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more amazing last verse, Acts chapter 1, verse 12. The book of Acts chapter 1. Jesus has been crucified, Jesus was buried, Jesus rose from the dead, and Jesus ascended to heaven. And by the way, with his family, that changed everything. That changed everything. All the things, he lived this perfect life for 30 years with him, and that didn't convert him. He did this remarkable ministry, feeding 5,000, blind people see, lame people walk. They didn't believe him. Now he's resurrected from the dead and ascended, and guess what? They believe him.

Thank you for joining us today on this edition of Fellowship in the Word with Pastor Bill Gephardt. 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Let's join Pastor Bill Gephardt now as once again he shows us how God's Word meets our world.

Now guess where he's at? Nazareth. And he teaches in the synagogue and they go, what? Wait a minute. Is this not the carpenter, the son of Mary, and brother of James and Joseph and Judas and Simon? Are not his sisters here with us? And they took an offense at him. Wow. Notice who they named. Four brothers and sisters. He might have had two, three, four sisters. He's not an only child. She's not a perpetual virgin. He has brothers and sisters. And they're saying, and we know them. We know that whole family. Look, we know they're kind of nothing here. Why is this? Where does this come from this guy? They took offense. And Jesus said, a prophet is not in honor, is not without honor, except in his hometown and among his own relatives and in his own household. What a great statement. We know it differently. Familiarity breeds what? Contempt. And they're all contempt, have contempt for him. His neighbors, the people in the town, his brothers, his sisters, they all have contempt for him. No, because you got to imagine something here. Okay, who did this? I'll be Joseph or Mary. Who did this? We don't know. Jesus, he did it. He's the one that did it. Well, where were you guys? Oh, we went over to see some friends. No, they didn't. They were at this place. Jesus doesn't tell lies. He just tells you the truth every time. Just imagine what that's like. And just imagine how unnerving it would be to have a child who never sinned. I mean, just think of how unnerving this is. Everything. You have to feel spiritually so inferior to the child. You know, but Jesus wouldn't be easy to raise. And here's the other thing. Sinful people living in the presence of someone holy don't like it. And they don't like him either. And they don't like him. None of them like him. No one in his household likes him, and no one in the town likes him. It's kind of an interesting thing. Now, to show you how different he is, go with me back to Luke now, chapter 2. Luke 2 and verse 41. Jesus is now 12 years old. And as 12 years old, they're going to do what all families do. They're going to make the pilgrimage from Galilee for about a day, about a two-day, three-day walk for a family. And they're going down to Jerusalem. So it says, and now his parents went to Jerusalem every year at the Feast of the Passover. And when he became 12, they went up there according to the custom of the feast. And as they were returning after spending the full number of days, the boy Jesus stayed behind in Jerusalem, but his parents were unaware of it, but supposed him to be in a caravan and went a day's journey. And when they began looking for him among their relatives and acquaintances, and they did not find him. And so he says they returned to Jerusalem. Now remember, they went as a block party. It was like a village went. So everybody's kind of in this long caravan moving pretty slowly. And they thought Jesus might be with somebody else and all that. So they get out there a day and go, did you see Jesus? No. Do you see? No. So they said, we're going to go back and look for him. Another day back. So they go back. Now watch. Then after 3 days, they go back. It's 3 days now. Now, Jerusalem's not very big. Old Jerusalem's pretty small. Many years ago, I said Old Jerusalem was about the size from Causeway to Transcontinental and about from the lake to Vets Boulevard. That'd be Old Jerusalem. That's what Jerusalem was. They couldn't find him. You know why they couldn't find him? They never looked for where he'd be because they looked every place you'd find to look for a 12-year-old boy. See, where would you find a 12-year-old? You lost a 12-year-old. Where are you looking? No, I'm going to look. My 12-year-old, I'm going to look. He's probably at the church discussing theology with the pastors. Not likely, huh? No, they couldn't find him because they didn't look there. So ends up happening, he says, after 3 days, they find him in the temple. He said, sitting in the midst of the rabbis, both listening to them and asking them questions. And all who heard him were amazed at his understanding and answers. Here's this 12-year-old talking to the rabbis and asking them a lot of questions. And the rabbis are like, who is this? Who 12 years old is like us? I mean, the average believer, Jewish believer in Israel would not want to talk to a rabbi about theology. They were lifted above everybody.
of their knowledge. And when they saw him, they were astonished. They never expected him to be there. And notice his mother said, "Son, why have you treated us this way? Behold, your father and I have been anxiously looking for you." Don't miss that. Who do you think usually would speak to a son that was gone that long? His father. Not Joseph. Mary. Do you ever wonder how awkward it would be for Joseph to be his father? We always talk about Mary. What about Joseph? He knows it's not his son. Now, he knows the story, and he believes the story, but how awkward would this seem? He's not the one talking. Mary does. Now, notice, after she says that to him, he said to her, "Why is it you're looking for me?" Wow. "Do you not know I have to be about my father's house?" He's only 12. You see, what he is saying is, look, don't misunderstand this. Our natural relationship is superseded by my spiritual duty to my father. I'm here to do his will. See, why you're looking at me? Don't question me this way. I know that from a fleshly point of view, this is my family, but I'm my heavenly father. And he'll keep beating that over and over again. Notice, they did not understand the statement which he made to them. He said he went down, and he said with them and came to Nazareth, and he continued in subjection to them, and his mother treasured these things in his heart. Mary's still a woman of faith, and she's still saying, I'm trying to figure this out with him. He's just so different. When it comes to things like this, he's just so very different. We'll move ahead now. Go with me to John chapter 2. John chapter 2. Now we come to, he's in the ministry now. Joseph apparently has died. So you wonder, was Mary a single mom with a lot of kids? We don't know. But chapter 2 of John is his first miracle. And on the third day, there was a wedding in Cana of Galilee up north, and the mother of Jesus was there, and both Jesus and his disciples were invited to the wedding. And when the wine ran out, the mother of Jesus said to him, "Hey, they have no wine." That's kind of interesting. They have no wine. She knows something, doesn't she? This boy can do anything. They have no wine. Wow. Now watch. And Jesus said to her, and this is his only expression he ever tells her, "Woman." He never calls her mom in the Bible, ever. He calls her gune. It's a sign of respect. It's not disrespectful, but he never calls her mom or mother. He calls her gune. What does that have to do with us? My hour has not yet come. You call that a rebuke. Why are you asking this of me? My hour's not yet come. I've just came to the wedding. Notice, she understood it. Notice, his mother said to the servants, "Whatever he says, do it. Whatever he says to do, you just do." And Jesus does the miracle. He turns the water into wine. But notice, this sets up the way they react to each other is kind of an interesting thing. Her concern was social. His concern is spiritual, always the same. It's always to do the Father's will. That's who he is, and that's what he does all the time. Now, go with me to Matthew chapter 12. Matthew chapter 12 and verse 25. And I'll start in verse 22. Matthew 12, 22. I want you to see the context here. It says in verse 22, "Then a demon-possessed man who was blind and mute was brought to Jesus, and he healed him, and so that the mute man could speak and saw. And all the crowds were amazed and were saying, 'This man cannot be the son of David, can he?' And he is, of course. But when the Pharisees heard this, they said, 'This man casts out demons only by Beelzebul, the ruler of demons.'" Beelzebul was the Lord of the Flies, Philistine god, but it means Satan. Now, this is when the leaders of Israel formally reject Jesus as their Messiah, right here. They reject him. "Oh, we're done with you. You're not of God. You're of the devil." Notice, knowing their thoughts, Jesus said, "Any kingdom divided against itself is laid waste. Any city or house divided against itself will not stand. If Satan cast out Satan, he's divided against himself. How then will his kingdom stand? If I by Beelzebul cast out demons, by whom do your sons cast them out? For this reason, they will be your judges.
Now, notice, he said, I cast out demons by the Spirit of God. But the point of it is he says, look, you guys just committed an unpardonable sin. I cannot help you anymore. The unpardonable sin, they rejected that Jesus Christ was from God. And that's when Israel, that's when Jesus, halfway through his ministry, completely changed his perspective. The first half of his ministry, he tries to gather the crowds as large as he can. The last half of his ministry, he tries to thin the herd. Because he knows now Israel is not going to get their kingdom, they're not going to get their Messiah, and the church is going to begin. And so Jesus wants to see, are you really committed to me? Now, this spread like wildfire. All the spiritual leaders went against Jesus and called him up the devil. So Jesus is now in another place, and I'll watch what his family does. Verse 46, while Jesus was still speaking to the crowds, he's still there talking, behold, his mother and brothers, and that word brothers means could mean siblings, and I think it does, means both, and brothers are standing outside, and they want to speak to him. Why do you think his brothers want to speak to him? We got to get him. We got to bring him home. They think he, you see, this guy, now the religious leaders have said he's of the devil. I mean, we always knew he's a little bit off, you know, dilute. Let's go get him. So they go. And someone said to him, behold, your mother and your brothers are standing outside. They want to speak to you. Love this. Jesus answered and said to the one who was telling him, who is my mother and who are my siblings? Who are you talking about? Wow. And stretching out his hand toward his disciples, he said, behold. Behold, he says, my mother and my brothers. For whoever does the will of my Father who is in heaven, he is my brother, my sister, my mother. Jesus makes it clear. The only relationships that matter here are spiritual relationships. That's where this is. Not natural relationships. So with that, that's a sharp rebuke. He just turned him away. I will not talk to you. I'm going to do this from this point of view. You know, one of the sidebars in this is if you've had a really difficult time, and especially a day like Mother's Day, not all mothers are great mothers. Some have been abusive. Some have been neglectful. Some have deserted their children. You see, and a lot of times our natural relationships aren't what they should be. But what Jesus is saying is this, that's okay. Your spiritual relationships take precedent over it. You see, in the truest sense, I have brothers, okay? I have brothers, and I have brothers and sisters in here. Jesus is saying, Bill, this is your family. You see, we always talk about the natural. It's like, well, that's more. No, it's not. It's the spiritual things. That's what Jesus is saying. My brothers and sisters, even my mothers, he said, are those who do the will of God. That's the way he runs us and the way he does it. Now, to make my point, go to Luke chapter 11 and verse 27 with me. Luke 11 and verse 27. And this should be a direct answer to what we, by not overdoing your reaction to Mary. Verse 27. While Jesus was saying these things, one of the women in the crowd raised her voice and said, blessed is the womb that bore you and the breast on which you nourished. That sounds wonderful, doesn't it? She's venerating Mary. Jesus, on the contrary, I disagree with that. That's what he's saying. On the contrary, blessed are those who hear the word of God and observe it. You see, it wasn't. He's back to that idea again. You want to know that? You want to know who's blessed? Those who hear the word of God and observe it. Now, he's not saying Mary doesn't. He's rebuking her for trying to lift Mary up like that. He said, no, you don't do that. You see, one of the things Jesus is very much aware of his whole life, and I say it over and over again, but I'll say it again right now. There's only one celebrity in all creation, and his name is Jesus Christ. And there aren't others. There aren't other celebrities. There's one. There's no one like him. He's great. He's not like anybody else. He is the God-man. And so consequently, they tried. All she wanted to do was say how wonderful it would be to be his mom. He said, on the contrary. You want to know what wonderful is? Someone who hears the word of God and does it. That's wonderful. Now, so then I want you to go with me now to John 12
and we go to the cross. John 12, and we're at the cross. And now it's all come full tilt, and I'm trying to think about, how do you think Mary felt with all this? What do you think this be like? She's known him for 30-some years. She knows he's never sinned. She knows what he told he's going to go and do. She knows that it's the will of the Father that he goes to the cross and dies. She knows all that. But that's her boy up there. He's been flogged by the Romans, you know, beaten almost beyond belief, then nailed to the cross. And she's standing there looking at this boy. And it says in verse 25, therefore the soldiers did these things, but standing by the cross was Jesus. Well, Jesus were his mother, his mother's sister. So apparently her mother wasn't a perpetual virgin either, because she had a sister. Mary had a sister. And then it said Mary, the wife of Clopas, and Mary Magdalene. Notice there's a lot of Marys at the cross. Several. The reason is it's the most popular Jewish name. It's Miriam. Miriam is the Jewish name, and once it gets to English, we call it Mary. And when Jesus saw that his mother and the disciples whom he loved standing by, he said to his mother, Gune. He didn't say mother. Now watch, he's going to say mother. He won't call her mother. Gune. And he says, behold your son. He's pointing to John. John's right there. He points there, says, Gune, behold your son. Now you might wonder, why would he do that? There's James, he has other brothers. Why wouldn't they take care of her? Because none of them are believers. Not one of them. Mary is. So he says, John, you take care of him. Now watch. Notice how he changes the words. He says, then he said to his disciple, behold your mother. He called her mother there, not directly. He called her Gune. But now he says, John, behold her. You're responsible to her as she's your mother. And he said, from that hour on, the disciple took her into his own household. And so you see this whole idea happening here, that what happens in this scenario. Jesus has, these are all the pictures. And now how it ends is even more amazing. Last verse, Acts chapter 1, verse 12. The book of Acts, chapter 1. Jesus has been crucified. Jesus was buried. Jesus rose from the dead. And Jesus ascended to heaven. And by the way, with his family, that changed everything. That changed everything. All the things, he lived this perfect life for 30 years with them. And that didn't convert him. He did this remarkable ministry, feeding 5,000 blind people, see lame people walk. They didn't believe him. Now he's resurrected from the dead and ascended, and guess what? They believe him. They finally believe him. Notice what happens here. Verse 12, and they returned to Jerusalem from the mount called Olivet, which is near Jerusalem, a Sabbath day's journey away. And when they had entered the city, they went up to the upper room where they were staying. And that is Peter and John and James and Andrew, Philip and Thomas, Bartholomew, Matthew and James, the son of Alphaeus, and Simon the Zealot, and Judas, the son of James. That's his disciples. They're all there now. Notice, these all with one mind were continually devoting themselves to prayer, along with the women and Mary, the mother of Jesus, and with his brothers or his siblings. They're all there now. Every one of them converted because he was raised from the dead. James, by the way, the next oldest one, I'm sure he's the one that took care of his mother after that. James, not only is a believer, he becomes the elder, chief elder of the church in Jerusalem. And he's the one, the Lord's brother, who wrote the epistle of James. That's James. So he didn't convert, you know, and it's an interesting thing when you think about it. He didn't convert exactly the way that, you know, you and I would think that he should convert. And I just thought of something I thought was kind of amazing here. Let me just read this because a thought just crossed my mind. When James wrote his epistle, I love the way he starts his epistle. James says this, James, a bondservant of God and of the Lord Jesus Christ. Now, what would you say? James, I was the brother of the Lord. I got stories.
I got a lot of things, you know, I was so privileged. I lived my whole life with him. He didn't say that. Notice he calls him Kurios. He's my Lord. He's not, I don't just believe my brother died for my sins. My brother is my Lord. That's an amazing thing on James's part. Hey, that's how complete his conversion really was. So, the most unique mother who ever lived is Mary. The most unique pregnancy of all time is Mary's. The most unique child that was ever born is Jesus. She knows the blessings and the burdens of motherhood. She knows the pleasures and the pain of motherhood. So how about this Mother's Day? We call Mary what the angel said to Mary, and that is, she is Kariato. She is a recipient of the grace of God. That's why she's blessed. The reason she's blessed is she has received the grace of God. And let me say one more thing. That's exactly why you and I are blessed. You and I are the recipients of the grace of God. You see, we are favored ones in his sight. Let's pray. Father, I hope this story helps bring some clarity with this idea of Mary. There was so much added to the life of Mary, not a word of it in the Bible. Not a word of it, by the way, of the church fathers of the end of the first century. And then slowly but surely, this whole thing of Mariology grew. I pray, Father, she is protected in heaven from that. I pray that she's not aware of all of that. I couldn't imagine the anguish that could cause her. But Father, we thank you for her. We thank you that of all the billions of women who've been born, the Son of God, you picked her. We thank you that this teenager exemplified saving faith. She was a remarkable spiritual being. And Father, we thank you this Mother's Day for the mother of our Lord. Amen.

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2: 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We continue our discussion that we began on

0: Friday on the gifts of the Spirit. Did you know the Bible says that there are approximately 19 different gifts that have been given to the members of the body of Christ, and every member of the body has a gift. No one is without a gift. I don't care who you are. You may think you're the most ungifted person in the world, but the Bible says when you became a Christian, you received a gift from the Spirit. And that gift is a gift for serving God. And we've been talking about them, and we'll get started on that again in just a moment. But first, let me remind you that the resource for the month of June is the book, The Holy Spirit You May Not Know. I'm so excited about this book because of the three persons of the Trinity, the most unknown of the three is the Holy Spirit. We know about God, we know about Jesus, but the Holy Spirit is a mystery to many people. And the Bible is filled with information about it, and we've pulled it all together in this book. It's 250 pages, it's a hardback, and it's yours for a gift of any size during the month of June. Could I encourage you by telling you that this is one of the most important giving months in the year for us? It's the end of our fiscal year, and we really want to encourage those of you who listen to us every day and are a part of what we do to reflect that in a gift that you would make during this month. And be sure to ask for your copy of The Holy Spirit You May Not Know. Here's a part of that truth that has to do with the gifts of the Spirit. This is part two. We encourage one another. We strengthen one another. We go through difficult times with one another. And we together help one another in their faith. Paul wrote in Romans, I long to see you that I may impart to you some spiritual gift that you may be established. You might ask, how do I get established? Well, when people use their spiritual gifts within the church, they bless us with those gifts. They help you and me become more established in what we believe. And when I use the gift that God has given to me, my great honor and purpose is to build you up and to establish you in the faith. Even as today, what I want you to know is what the Bible says about spiritual gifts, so that when someone comes and tells you something that's not true, you know where to find the truth. What am I doing? I'm using the gift that God has given me to instruct and encourage and to build up and to establish. And here's the last thing that spiritual gifts do, and this is really neat and pretty special. The Bible says that when you and I use our spiritual gifts, we bring honor and glory to Jesus Christ. We exalt Him. Listen to 1 Peter 4:11. If anyone speaks, let him speak as the oracles of God. If anyone ministers, let him do it with the ability which God supplies, that in all things God may be glorified through Jesus Christ, to whom belong the glory and the dominion forever and ever. Amen. What is Scripture saying? It is saying, if you have a gift of speaking, speak for the glory of God, and God will be glorified. If you have the gift of serving, serve God with all your heart, and God will be glorified. The Bible says, let men see your good works, that they may glorify your Father who is in heaven. If you have the gift of teaching, study diligently, teach creatively, do it with the strength and skill within you, and the God of glory will gain even more glory because of what you're doing. Bringing glory to God's one of our chief purposes as Christians, and we might as well roll up our sleeves and in the power of the Spirit get after it. Use your gift, and when you do, you bring honor and glory to the Lord Jesus Christ. And that's not just for people like me, that's for all of us, because as we've learned so far in this little tutorial, we all have a spiritual gift from God. Now, in the whole doctrine of spiritual gifts, there are some issues that come up. Let me just deal with three of them before we bring the conclusion to this message. I don't know that there's anything that has been more controversial among Christians than this. And sometimes it's just that we don't know. First of all, I'd like to call out the spirituality problem. Have you ever encountered somebody who's got a spiritual gift, and it may be obvious to you that they do, and because of that, they flaunt this gift and they make you know that they're spiritual people? Well, I'm here to tell you something that'll surprise you. You can have a spiritual gift and be a carnal Christian. The Bible says about the Corinthians, they fell behind in no spiritual gift. In other words, they had all the gifts, And yet the church in Corinth was the most carnal church in the New Testament history book. When I was a pastor in Fort Wayne, Indiana, there was another church there that was quite large, and they decided to open a bookstore. And lo and behold, they opened the bookstore, and they called it the Corinthian Bookstore. I called the pastor one day. I said, "Have you ever read Corinthians?" And he said, "What do you mean?" I said, "Why in the world would you call your bookstore the Corinthian Bookstore? It's the most carnal church. I wouldn't want to be Corinthian anything." About 2 months later, he changed it and got it right. But Corinthians were not good people. They were carnal people. All of this information that you read, go home and read it today. You'll see what I'm talking about. But that church, we are told, was number one in spiritual gifts. They all had spiritual gifts, but because they had spiritual gifts, they weren't spiritual. They held those gifts because they were from God, and they used them in many cases for their own purposes, and they got into a lot of trouble. And Paul scathed them. In 1 Corinthians, he lets them have it, and he should have because of what they were doing. The ironic fact is you can be greatly gifted and still not be walking with the Lord. So don't let spiritual gifts be the standard of your Christianity. The second problem is what I call the specialist problem. This is really common, believe it or not. Sometimes someone will say to me, "Pastor, you've been encouraging us to share our faith, but I don't do that because I don't have the gift of evangelism." Well, that doesn't get you off the hook, not even close. Because while there are people who have the gift of evangelism, all of us are called to go into the world and share our faith. Somebody says, "I don't give because I don't have the gift of giving." Come on now. You know, there are people, according to the Bible, who have the gift of giving. And it says, if you have that gift, you should use it liberally. Did you see that? But the Bible also knows that we might not have that gift, but we still have the responsibility. All of the gifts have both a special and a general application. Generally speaking, we all should be evangelists. We should all be serving. We should all be speaking the truth. But sometimes the Lord comes along and he puts his hand on someone and gives them a special ability in one of these things. And that is a spiritual gift. But it doesn't take you away from your responsibility to do the things that the Bible tells you to do. Just because you don't have the gift of evangelism doesn't mean you can't share the gospel with somebody you love. You may feel like you don't do it well, but do it, because that's what God has called us to do. God calls every one of us to teach, to encourage, to serve. And these are not just gifts for a few. They're a part of what it means to be a follower of Jesus Christ. Thirdly, there's the self-centered problem. There are other people who fall into a self-centered problem. They start to think, "My spiritual gifts are for me." That's not true. God didn't give you a gift for yourself. That's not what God is up to. God gave you gifts to help others. Once again, Scripture says that these gifts are to profit all. There's an old adage that goes something like this: if God has given you a gift, use it, don't abuse it, or you will lose it. And that is a good admonition. You can let a gift atrophy. A gift that isn't used is ultimately lost in terms of its effectiveness for God. Once you figure out what God has gifted you to do, your goal should be to polish that gift. Sharpen that tool. Use it all that you can for the glory of God while there is still time. When I was a senior at Cedarville College as a student, God called me to preach. And he did so by taking me every week to a little church up near Columbus, Ohio, to the Fairfield Baptist Church in Thurston, where there were about 30 people. And I went up there to preach. And I was so shocked, because when I got done preaching, people would come up and tell me they understood what I said. That was a major thing, knowing that people were listening. But when I knew that God had called me to preach, I didn't say, "Okay, that's it. God's called me to preach. Go preach." No, I realized I wasn't prepared yet to preach. I needed to work hard to learn how to do that. So I went to seminary and polished my gift. And that's what all of us should do. If God calls you to do something and he gives you an ability, don't just sit on the ability and say, "Well, I guess I'm okay now, I got an ability." Take that ability and take it as far as you can and make it as strong as it can be and use it for the glory of God to affect as many people as you can for as long as you can. That's what the Bible teaches. Amen. So some of you are going to say, Pastor Jeremiah, how do I know what my gift is? So here's the practical part. Five things. They're real quick and they're really important. Number one, investigation. 1 Corinthians 12, Romans 12, Ephesians 4. Go through there, write down all of the gifts. There's supposedly 19 of them. You'll see some of them listed in more than one passage. Get the gifts on a list. Now you know what the spiritual gifts are that the Bible tells us are available. Begin by finding out everything you can about them. Learn what they are, how they work, and whether or not you see them evident in your life. Number two, after investigation, I want to throw in this word, involvement. This is so important because you might say, Pastor, until I know what it is that God wants me to do, I'm just going to sit here and wait. Let me tell you something I've learned. You cannot steer a parked car. If you aren't moving, God's not going to tell you what to do. You cannot steer a car that is not moving, and once it's rolling, you can guide it in the right direction. And that's true in your spiritual life. When God sees you serving the best you know how from where you are right now, He can direct you and redirect you, but it is hard for you to receive God's steering and direction when you're standing still. Don't use your desire to know your spiritual gift as an excuse for not doing something until you find out what it is. You will delay the process by doing that. So get involved. Try different kinds of ministry. How else are you going to know what you're gifted to do if you never experience it? I keep a little saying in my office. It goes like this. Lord, someday I hope to do something perfectly. In the meantime, help me to do something. Amen. You know, isn't that true? If you wait until you got it all figured out, you will never go anywhere. Start where you are, do what you can do, and watch how God leads you. There's a passage in the Old Testament where this little phrase is so paramount. It says, I, being in the way, the Lord led me. That's how you find out what God wants you to do. Be in the way. Do what God has called you to do now. Start today to follow His direction. And when you do that, God will take you to the next step. So investigation, find out what the gifts are. Involvement, get started doing what you know to do now. The third word is interest. Ask yourself, what do I really enjoy doing for the Lord? Usually what you enjoy is what you are capable of doing, and God often uses your interests to point you towards your gifts. When I was a student, as I've told you on occasion, one of the things that I loved to do more than any, I was a radio fanatic. Believe it or not, before I ever spoke on the radio, I was one of those kids who bought Allied radio kits. And the Heath kits, I got those. I got the magazine every week. I bought the kits. I built them. My little bedroom growing up in my parents' home was like an electronic nightmare. My mother said I was going to electrocute everybody before I was 20, but I didn't do that. I loved radio. I became a shortwave person. I loved listening to the shortwave. I would find missionary stations all over the world on shortwave. I loved it. When God called me to preach, one of the things I thought, well, I guess my radio career's over. You know what the Bible says? The Bible says, delight yourself in the Lord, and He will give you the desires of your heart. You do not need to be afraid of what God might ask you to do. He will give you both the desire and the joy to do what He equips you to do. Can you imagine God being anything other than that? Do you think He's sitting up in heaven and says, I'm going to give them a gift, and then I'm going to frustrate them to death until they give up? God doesn't do that. If God calls you, He's obligated to help you. If He equips you, He's using that in your life, not only for your own spiritual growth and enjoyment and joy, but to help other people. So don't get caught up and find out what God wants you to do. And usually it goes along with some ability you've noticed in your life, something that you love to do, something that you're good at. I know some gifts I don't have. And I wouldn't have to ask too many people if I have those gifts or not. They would say, absolutely not, Pastor. You do not have that gift. And that's probably true of you. One of the great things about discovering your spiritual gift is discovering what it is not. You can get off that track when you know what God has called you to do. So investigation, involvement, interest. Here's introspection is the fourth thing. Ask yourself, where do I seem to be most effective? The Holy Spirit gives abilities for certain kinds of ministry, and the effectiveness is often a good indicator of where you are gifted. Let me tell you something. If you think you have the gift of leading and you look around and nobody's following, you do not have the gift of leading. We said this about music. We've said it about others. When you determine what God wants you to do, there will be evidence in your life and affirmation in your life. Yes, this is the direction I want you to go. Dr. H.A. Ironside once said that he often thought of the sad situation of those who believe they have the gift of preaching, but complain that no one has the gift of listening. Isn't that true? If you have the gift of preaching and you notice nobody's got the gift of listening, you probably don't have the gift of preaching. If you have the gift of preaching or communicating, it will resonate with people. They will understand. You may not be the greatest, but there will be evidence that you have that gift. Over 100 years ago, the Holy Spirit gifted an Irish farmer named Jeremiah Manili with the gift of evangelism. That great awakening in Northern Ireland began when Jeremiah and three young men met nightly in an old schoolhouse to pray for revival. For 3 months, nothing happened until New Year's Day when one person came to Christ. Soon, conversions were happening nightly and 50 men joined the prayer meetings. When crowds of unbelievers began showing up, they urged Jeremiah to preach, which he had never done before, but he agreed and many were saved. Later, Jeremiah was invited to preach in a nearby town. The building overflowed. He preached once and dismissed the crowd, but no one left. So he preached again and then again, and after the fourth sermon, he went outside and wrung the sweat from his shirt, put it back on, and preached one more time before going home at night. Moments later, he was at home, and a man stood there asking how to be saved. It was after dark. It was late. Jeremiah cried out to his neighbors, "What in the world? I'm lying in bed, and souls are seeking Christ." What happens when you start to use your gift, the Holy Spirit comes alongside and helps you to understand, God is using me in this. He's helping me to be effective in this. Effectiveness matters. Look at where God seems to be blessing your efforts, and that's often where you will find your spiritual gift. Finally, one more thing, interaction. Another helpful key is interaction. Talk to others about what they see in you. Ask trusted friends or leaders where they have noticed God using your life. I've been doing that a little bit this week from some staff members and telling them what I view and see in their life. There's so much joy in that, because sometimes you can just see what their gift is. If you're around them very long, they got this gift and you notice it. When you tell them they have that gift, you can see the smile on their face because they know it themselves. And when you ask people about yourself, they will give you honest feedback if you give them the opportunity. I mean, if you say, "Do you think I have the gift of preaching?" and nobody says anything, they just look at you. What's the second thought you have about what your gift is? Investigation, involvement, interest, introspection, and interaction. These steps will help you understand how God has gifted you. And one of the best parts of discovering your gift is, I said before, finding out what it is not. And that can lift a heavy burden from your shoulders when you know what God wants you to do and you realize He doesn't want you to do something else. I believe it is absolutely impossible, listen to me carefully, absolutely impossible for a believer who sincerely wants to know how God can use them not to find out. God delights in showing His will to hearts that are humble and open before Him. Come with a spirit that says, "Lord, show me what you want me to do and I will do it." And that kind of heart is the heart that God always guides. My father was a Baptist preacher. And some of you are old enough to remember about 40 years ago, there was an absolute craze about spiritual gifts in the church. They were doing seminars everywhere. You could go to conferences. And my dad was a little bit reluctant. He wasn't sure about that. One day he said something to me that was among the many things he told me when I was growing up that I've never forgotten. He said, "David, I don't know about all the spiritual gift stuff. What I do know is this. The greatest spiritual gift you will ever get is the gift of availability." And was he ever right about that? If I could say one thing to you after all of this talk today about spiritual gifts, it would be this. You can find out what your spiritual gift is if you are absolutely determined to do it. If you say, "Lord God, I don't know what it is you've caused me to do, what you've created me to do, but I want you to know I am available. Here am I, Lord, send me. I will do what you call me to do. If you do that, you will know what your gift is before next week is here, because that's how God works. Leo Buscaglia, affectionately known as Dr. Love, was a professor at the University of Southern California, one of the most engaging speakers of his time. He taught a class called Love, and it became so popular that students filled every seat. They sat on the floor and they lined the hallway into his classroom so they could hear what he said. After losing one of his students to suicide, Leo realized how many people go through life never knowing that they are loved or gifted by God. From then on, he made it his mission to help people see their worth. He was known for striking up conversations with strangers in the elevator and for saying, "We need 5 hugs a day to survive, 8 hugs to maintain, and 12 hugs to thrive." But his most memorable words were these: "Your talent is God's gift to you. What you do with it is your gift back to God." And that is true for the gifts of the Spirit. Your gift is God's gift to you. But what you do with it is your gift back to God. He was talking about talents, but the same is true of spiritual gifts. God has placed something unique inside of you, something that's not inside of anyone else, and someone else's blessing will depend on whether or not you use that gift. If you'll just use it, you might be amazed at what God will do through you. So spiritual gifts are for all of us. I've given you the path that I understand from the scripture. Here's what you do. Take those steps, follow those things, and all of a sudden you'll be coming to someone saying, "I think God has gifted me to do this." And then you'll begin to do it and you'll find joy in your life. And that's how the body works. And that's why I'm so excited to share this truth with you. Before we say our final concluding statement, let me remind you that the gifts of the Spirit are important, but they're not as important as the gift of eternal life. And you know, if you haven't received that gift, you won't get any of the other gifts. They're subsequent to receiving the gift of eternal life. In other words, if you're not a Christian, you won't get spiritual gifts. But you can become a Christian by accepting the gift of God, which he has provided for you through the death, burial, and resurrection of Jesus Christ. He wants you to have forgiveness of your sin. And if you will receive that, the Bible says you will get the gift of eternal life through Jesus Christ our Lord. When you become a Christian, you are gifted with eternal life. And when you get the gift of eternal life, then you proceed to understand the gifts of the Spirit. But my main concern for you today is this: the gifts of the Spirit are important, but the gift of God, which is eternal life, is way more important than that. Because if you don't have the gift of eternal life, the gifts of the Spirit are meaningless discussion. You'd only get the gifts of the Spirit when you accept Jesus Christ. And if you've never done that, you have to accept the main gift before the gifts of the Spirit are bestowed. Let me ask you to do that. If you've never done that, would you accept Jesus Christ as your Savior? He will change your life. You will look back on the moment you do that as the changing moment in all of the history of who you are. But you have to make the decision. You have to say, "Lord, I turn away from my own thoughts and I turn to you. I turn to you to be my Lord and Savior, and ask you to come into my heart and forgive me of my sin and give me the gift of eternal life, the original gift, the most important gift." And he will do that. He promises to do that. Hey, tomorrow we're going to talk about the strength of the Holy Spirit. If you're feeling a little weak, don't worry. We got some news for you that will really encourage you tomorrow, right here on this good station.
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1: This is Michael. I work over here at Knowledge Sports in Hammond. 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The only music station that actually plays in the store is this station. I kid you not. The customers come in, and they're like, I can't believe y'all are playing Christian music in the store. And we're like, yeah, of course. So many people, it's just so uplifting to listen to it all day. We don't even turn the radio off. It stays on 24 hours a day, 7 days a week, all the time.

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1: This is Alice. I just wanted to thank you for reminding us that God is with us. God bless you and God bless Life Songs. Y'all bless me every day.

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0: 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Scripture says God will give you a new song. Life songs let us hear a new song daily. And I thank you for that. God is good all the time. 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
2: 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It's just so uplifting. And I love Life Songs. And I love y'all.

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3: 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Hi, I'm Mark Gothier with Crew and Making Your Life Count. Tom Fraser says all that noise can slowly drain our focus and even affect our walk with God.
2: 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And in terms of just giving it priority to stop and pause and reflect and get away from some of the electronics that are in my life. Life on earth is temporary.
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1: 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Y'all are a blessing. 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
1: 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Thank you so much.
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1: 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And y'all are wonderful in a lost world. And I cannot wait till Jesus comes back so it'll all be right.

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1: This is Michael. I work over here at Nolan Sports in Hammond. We have a radio. The only music station that actually plays in the store is this station. I kid you not. The customers come in, and they're like, I can't believe y'all are playing Christian music in the store. And we're like, yeah, of course. So many people, it's just so uplifting to listen to it all day. We don't even turn the radio off. It stays on 24 hours a day, 7 days a week, all the time.

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I want a faith like Paul. I want to sing like Silas tearing down the prison walls. I want to face that fire.

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1: 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Y'all bless me every day.

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2: 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I am listening on my Alexa. I moved right outside of Lafayette. 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

So you catch me when I fall, right? And you hear me when I call crying. And you fix me when I'm broke, right? And that's all I need to know. So the storm is gonna break, right?

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Thanks for all you do. 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
1: Did you know that 33% of kids in America grow up without their biological father? I'm Mark Merrill with today's Family Minute. 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Former NFL coach Tony Dungy and I talked about this serious issue and launched All Pro Dad in 1997, hoping to equip and encourage men to love their kids well. 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

0: This is Neil Bailey. Scripture says God will give you a new song. Life songs let us hear a new song daily. And I thank you for that. God is good all the time. 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
2: 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And I love Life Songs. And I love y'all.

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1: 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Life Songs bless me tremendously. Sometimes when you just hear the testimony, just to hear the music, how rejuvenated it is and refreshing, you know, it's just amazing.

0: 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I am so easily distracted from the truth and the Spirit of God.
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1: 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Y'all are a blessing. 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
1: 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Y'all are in my heart. Thank you so much.
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2: 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And y'all are wonderful in a lost world. And I cannot wait till Jesus comes back so it'll all be right.

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1: Now, when we flew here from Chicago, we didn't need the oxygen mask for which good. We were grateful, but we were glad that it was there. And many people say, well, now we're in trouble. Now we need God. Yes, you do. But actually, it's deeper than that. You have to understand that your fellowship with God has to continue despite the disappointment. People can spill out their hurt before God.

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1: This is Michael. I work over here at Knowledge Sports in Hammond. 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The only music station that actually plays in the store is this station. I kid you not. The customers come in, and they're like, I can't believe y'all are playing Christian music in the store. And we're like, yeah, of course. So many people, it's just so uplifting to listen to it all day. We don't even turn the radio off. It stays on 24 hours a day, 7 days a week, all the time.

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0: That was Lloyd Nix. It's new A Little More on Uplifting Life Songs. Hey, good morning. I'm Josh, 22 minutes after 5 o'clock on a hot, sizzly kind of Tuesday. It's going to be a hot day in the mid-90s again. But the good news is tonight, skate night, which starts at 6 o'clock, just about 12 hours from now, the doors will open. The air conditioner is great. And, of course, the company is even better. All the details are up at lifesongs.com. Good morning. Let's have a great day together.
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Good morning. Happy Tuesday. A hot summer sizzling Tuesday on the Life Songs Morning Show. I'm Josh. Expect temperatures to climb up into the low to mid 90s again this afternoon. Even this morning, the heat index is in the 90s, so kind of sweaty. Let's cool off with some good news. Today's Life Songs uplifting word comes from Psalm 19, verse 14. It says, "Let the words of my mouth and the meditation of my heart be acceptable in your sight, O Lord, my rock and

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0: Good morning and happy Tuesday on the Life Songs Morning Show. Hey, I'm Josh. Hope you're having a great start to a very hot day. A heat advisory is in effect for a good chunk of southeast Louisiana till 8 o'clock tonight. Hot and humid today, only a 20 to 30% chance for isolated storms. Plenty of sunshine as highs get into the low to mid-90s. The heat index will be between 105 and 110 this afternoon. That is dangerously hot. This forecast sticks with us for at least the rest of this week and possibly next. No new tropical developments to worry about, but the National Weather Service now says at least 11 tornadoes touched down in Louisiana from Tropical Storm Arthur last week.
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1: Good morning. Happy Tuesday on the Life Songs Morning Show. Hey, I'm Josh. Yesterday, officials from the city of New Orleans broke ground on the new Raising Cane's 9th Ward Stadium at LCMC Health Field. Based on the naming rights, I'm going to go out on a limb and say the city isn't paying for this project. The football field of dreams has been discussed for the last 15 years, but it's now actually happening near the George Washington Carver High School campus. The new stadium will serve all New Orleans high school and middle school students for football, soccer, lacrosse, flag football, and more. The city also announced a new leadership team for redeveloping New Orleans East. All positive steps. Now, I remember when Prime Day from Amazon was just a one-day summer sale to offload overstocked bits of technology and some outdated fashion. Now, the online retailer has turned it into a three-day ordeal beginning today, and it's slashing prices on thousands and thousands of items. 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But tonight, Abby and Vance will be holding court at the Life Songs booth at Airline Skate Center. So be sure to say hey and grab a selfie. That's what's trending on Uplifting Life Songs.

0: That was Riley Clemens over and over. Hey, good morning. I'm Josh. Just a moment now before 6 o'clock. It's 81 degrees outside. The heat index is already in the 90s. It's going to be a hot day. Let's pray together as we start this wonderful Tuesday. God, thank you so much for waking us up today. Thank you so much for music that reminds us that you're in control, that you have all authority over this world and over the circumstances in our life. Help us not to get distracted by the stuff of this world, by the things that we're worried about. Help us to genuinely trust you, to lay all of our worries and fears before you, and to just look at you all day, to follow you, to look for ways to show your love wherever we go. If we focus on you, then all the worries of this world, they mean nothing, because you are so much bigger than them. God, please just captivate us today. Hold our attention. Help us to not drift away, but to look at you. In Jesus' name we pray. Amen. Good morning. It's going to be a great Tuesday. Thanks for starting it with me.
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0: some sand, some surf, you know. 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
3: Hello and good morning. Hey, I'm Josh. It is about 5 minutes after 6 o'clock. 81 degrees outside. The sun is coming up. It's going to be a beautiful summer day, but hot in the low to mid-90s. If we're lucky, we'll get an afternoon shower. We're going to be hot. The heat index around 105. And a heat advisory until 8 o'clock, so just a heads up. Today is Tuesday, June 23rd, 2026. June 23rd. Why is today so special? Well, it's a birthday for a couple of dear friends of mine. Shout out to my buddy Chris, who's usually up and listening about this time, though he was feeling a little under the weather yesterday. Chris, happy birthday. It is also Julie's birthday. That's right. Our very own general manager, Julie. She's turning and hopefully celebrating well today. See if she comes into the office. But happy birthday, Julie. It's also Team Spirit Tuesday. Shout out to everyone who supports Life Songs each and every month. Because of you, we're here to encourage, to lift up, to point to Jesus, and to sing these awesome songs together. It is very cool being a part of this ministry with you, all of our Team Spirit members. 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And if you don't, learn about being a Team Spirit member by clicking the donate button on lifesongs.com. Today on the calendar, it's also National Detroit Style Pizza Day. So if you were curious as to what to get for dinner, there you go. It's already planned out for you. Not your thing, you could also do porridge. It's National Porridge Day. I love porridge. It's a weird thing about being older. You start liking random things that just sound like porridge doesn't even sound like real food, right? It just sounds like something they would give the orphans and Annie. But I love it. And I special order it from Amazon. I wonder if they'll have a Prime deal on porridge. I gotta go check that. Also tonight, skate night, going to be awesome. Starts at 6 o'clock. Here's Consumed by Fire, which is not the weather forecast, but it's going to feel like it. This is Walk with Jesus.

0: That was the latest from Matt Maher, Gonna Be All Right, on Uplifting Life Songs. Good morning, 14 minutes after 6 o'clock, and we got some Life Songs traffic to watch out for. If you are headed into downtown on westbound I-10, the canal exit ramp is currently closed to remove a vehicle that broke down, blocking that lane. So hopefully they get that moved quickly and things can move smoothly. So far, no major delays there. We also have reports of an accident on the West Bank, LaPalco at Westminster Boulevard. So watch out for that if you're on the West Bank this morning. That's the traffic news. Here's some good news.
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0: Some people simply don't want to retire. They love what they do, like 90-year-old Lawrence Santucci, who is the oldest TSA officer in the country. Lawrence works out of John Wayne Airport in Southern California. He didn't even start this second career until he was in his 70s. Lawrence is an Army veteran and loves a challenge. When he was first offered the job, they told him he had to be able to lift 60 pounds. So he went over to the local Dick's Sporting Goods and carried 2 60-pound weights all over the store to show that he could manage it easily. His coworkers love Lawrence's upbeat attitude, and along with his daughter, threw him a big surprise birthday party on his 90th birthday at the airport, which of course he was at work for. Lawrence jokes, "What am I going to do if I retire? Sit down?" That's today's good news on Uplifting Life Songs.

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0: There are a lot of fantastic reasons to go to the Lifesung Summer Fun Skate Night tonight. I mean, 2 hours of your favorite music, chance to hang out with friends and family, that's great. It's going to be an awesome time. But here's another couple good reasons. Abby and Vance are going to be there tonight. You can get a selfie with them, get to meet Abby maybe for the first time. And all summer long, we're doing signups to win a $300 gift card at the end of summer. $300 cash. That's a pretty sweet deal. So, all the details, including a coupon for a pizza snack, are up at lifesungs.com. Tonight, 6 to 8, Airline Skate Center. The AC and the music will be thumping. Hopefully, the AC won't be thumping. It'll just be blowing cold air. If the AC is thumping, something has gone horribly wrong.
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2: 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We pray in these next few moments that God's word will meet you right where you're at. Your faith will grow and your spirit will be renewed.
3: What a great scripture in Acts 3:19. It says, "Repent therefore and be converted, that your sins may be blotted out, so why that the times of refreshing may come from the presence of the Lord." 2 Chronicles 7:14 says, "If my people shall humble themselves and seek his face." What a powerful season we're in, celebrating 250 years of our nation. If my people, he will bring healing. He will bring times of refreshing. He will rain righteousness upon our lives.
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0: Good morning. Happy Tuesday. A hot summer sizzling Tuesday on the Lifesongs Morning Show. I'm Josh. Expect temperatures to climb up into the low to mid 90s again this afternoon. Even this morning, the heat index is in the 90s, so kind of sweaty. Let's cool off with some good news. Today's Lifesongs uplifting word comes from Psalm 19, verse 14. It says, "Let the words of my mouth and the meditation of my heart be acceptable in your sight, O Lord, my rock and my Redeemer." I hope that every thought that crosses your mind, what you think about all day today, and what pours out of you comes from being plugged into Jesus. And you chose to listen to these songs on Lifesongs today, and I think that's the best way to start, putting in the good so that that's what comes out.
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1: Even if it's not raining, you might want to carry an umbrella to keep the sun off of you. Today's tip of the day, dress for the heat.
2: Fun tip of the day, yeah! 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Fun tip of the day, yeah!
1: If you're new to Southeast Louisiana, you may walk out the door this morning and think, oh, what has happened? Why is it so hot and humid? That's just normal for like the next 4 months. So you got to dress in lightweight, light colored clothing to help reduce how much of the sun's energy you're taking in. It's a pretty sweaty time in Southeast Louisiana, and not sweaty like video gamers use it. Sweaty as in like literally dripping with sweat. Plus, if you carry an umbrella around to keep the sun's rays off of you, you might end up starting an impromptu second line parade.

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2: This is Betsy Boydlant. I teach at Ascension Parish at Bluff Middle School. I'm a special ed teacher. I love listening to you guys. I listen to it every day on the way to work.
3: This is for the busted hearts. 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This is for the outcast soul, lost control, no one knows. 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Sing it for the just found.

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1: Good morning and happy Tuesday on the Life Songs Morning Show. Hey, I'm Josh. Hope you're having a great start to a very hot day. A heat advisory is in effect for a good chunk of southeast Louisiana till 8 o'clock tonight. Hot and humid today, only a 20 to 30% chance for isolated storms. Plenty of sunshine as highs get into the low to mid-90s. The heat index will be between 105 and 110 this afternoon. That is dangerously hot. This forecast sticks with us for at least the rest of this week and possibly next. No new tropical developments to worry about, but the National Weather Service now says at least 11 tornadoes touched down in Louisiana from Tropical Storm Arthur last week.
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1: Good morning. Happy Tuesday on the Life Songs Morning Show. Hey, I'm Josh. Yesterday, officials from the city of New Orleans broke ground on the new Raising Cane's Ninth Ward Stadium at LCMC Health Field. Based on the naming rights, I'm going to go out on a limb and say the city isn't paying for this project. The football field of dreams has been discussed for the last 15 years, but it's now actually happening near the George Washington Carver High School campus. The new stadium will serve all New Orleans high school and middle school students for football, soccer, lacrosse, flag football, and more. The city also announced a new leadership team for redeveloping New Orleans East. All positive steps. Now, I remember when Prime Day from Amazon was just a one-day summer sale to offload overstocked bits of technology and some outdated fashion. Now, the online retailer has turned it into a three-day ordeal beginning today, and it's slashing prices on thousands and thousands of items. 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But tonight, Abby and Vance will be holding court at the Life Songs booth at Airline Skate Center. So be sure to say hey and grab a selfie. That's what's trending on Uplifting Life Songs.

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1: Great morning to you. Hey, what's up? I'm Josh. About 5 minutes after 7, 80 degrees outside. The sun is up. It's a lovely morning. But it is going to get hot this afternoon. We'll be in the mid-90s. A heat advisory till 8 tonight. Some traffic this morning. The left lane of I-610 westbound is blocked at the Canal Boulevard exit. There's a stalled vehicle there. Not a whole lot of congestion. Again, that's westbound 610, so headed to Metairie. But you may see some rubbernecking, some flashing lights. So just be mindful. Today's Tuesday, June 23rd. It is Julie and Chris's birthdays. Happy birthday, guys. Chris, my buddy from Texas, and Julie, my boss, general manager Julie. Happy birthday, Julie. Hope you're up. It's Team Spirit Tuesday. Shout out to our Team Spirit members here at Life Songs. We're a listener-supported nonprofit radio ministry, and for almost 50 years, we've been able to broadcast and bring the message of Jesus across the radio and the internet and a million different ways, social media, all of that because of you. So thank you. It is, it's going to be a hot day today, but it's going to be fun tonight. We've got a summer fun skate night this evening from 6 to 8 at Airline Skate Center. Abby and Vance will be there. If you need some other things to celebrate, maybe looking for what you're going to eat tonight, it's National Detroit Style Pizza Day and National Pecan Sandies Day. Those are not my favorite cookies. They're fine. I feel like they would make a better like pie crust base than an actual cookie, just too dry. National Porridge Day, Pink Flamingo Day. National Family Owned and Operated Business Day. That is ironic given the fact that it's also the start of Amazon Prime Days today. But I guess somebody's family owns Amazon Prime. If they got enough. they got more than enough. Coming up, new John Reddick. This is Force Frank and the Figs with Lemonade.
2: Hey, the love of God has got me.

That was John Reddick with Holding On, Praise God. I love this song so much. It's so good. It's just got attitude and energy. It's awesome. It's a great summer song. 13 minutes after 7, 80 degrees outside. Summer might have you feeling a little lazy. Gets hot. You don't want to do anything. Start celebrating canceled plans. I recently sat in on a work seminar about preparing for retirement. Just dreaming about a day where the daily grind becomes less optional. Don't worry, it's not happening anytime soon. Or maybe ever, honestly. Truly, I believe retirement shouldn't just be about doing nothing, but instead switching gears to enable those coming up behind you. A great example of that is coming up on today's good news story. Not just sitting around in his 90s, we're going to hear about Lawrence, who is still changing the world. It's a great story coming up in about 6 minutes. Here's Jordan Feliz. Jesus is coming back.

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1: Some people simply don't want to retire. They love what they do, like 90-year-old Lawrence Santucci, who is the oldest TSA officer in the country. Lawrence works out of John Wayne Airport in Southern California. He didn't even start this second career until he was in his 70s. Lawrence is an Army veteran and loves a challenge. When he was first offered the job, they told him he had to be able to lift 60 pounds. So he went over to the local Dick's Sporting Goods and carried two 60-pound weights all over the store to show that he could manage it easily. His coworkers love Lawrence's upbeat attitude and, along with his daughter, threw him a big surprise birthday party on his 90th birthday at the airport, which of course he was at work for. Lawrence jokes, "What am I going to do if I retire? Sit down?" That's today's good news on Uplifting Life Songs.
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That was Elevation Rhythm with Washed on Uplifting Life Songs. Hey, good morning. It's 25 minutes after 7. It's steamy outside, about 81 degrees right now. We're going to be in the low to mid-90s with a 20 to 30% chance for an isolated storm. I would welcome it, honestly. At some point, it would just cool things off for a bit, but it's going to be pretty hot for the foreseeable future. No tropical developments. That's great, but hot, hot summer weather. But sometimes summer weather's not bad, especially if you have a friend with a pool. Shout out to some friends who are celebrating their birthday today. Julie and Chris both having birthdays today. Our friend Chris lives over in Hutto, Texas. Has been so great about sharing his story and love of life songs. And Julie, well, she's my boss, and I'm legally required to wish her a happy birthday. So happy birthday, Julie. Today's Life Songs Uplifting Word is all about what our heart and minds are focused on. Psalm 19, verse 14 says, "Let the words of my mouth and the meditation of my heart be acceptable in your sight, O Lord, my rock and my redeemer." What goes on the inside is as important to God as what's going on the outside. He knows that what's happening on the outside starts on the inside. And he wants us to think about him, to dwell on him, to dig into his word, to sing songs of praise, to serve people in our life. And I hope that that is what your heart is meditating on today.

0: That was Andrew Rip with Breakdown on Uplifting Life Songs. Good morning. 35 minutes after 7, 81 degrees outside, kind of steamy as you start this terrific Tuesday. And it'll still be hot tonight. The good news is the air conditioner is working great at Airline Skate Center for tonight's Life Songs Summer Fun Skate Night. Every Tuesday, all throughout summer, till the last Tuesday of July, we will be partying with Life Songs music. A few tracks in from The Heat as well. That's our HD2 pop and hip-hop station. But yeah, it's going to be a good time. Tonight, Abby and Vance will be taking over the Life Songs booth. I know they'd love to see you. Meet Abby. Take a picture with them. And you can sign up to win our big end-of-summer $300 cash gift card prize. All that going down tonight. Doors open about 5:45. Whether you bring your own skates or use the rental skates, it's going to be a good time. All the details, including a video on how to roller skate, which I've watched many times and it has not helped me, but maybe it'll help you. It's all up on lifesongs.com.
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3: Hello, everyone. Welcome to the broadcast today. This week, we're talking about the protection of truth and innocent life. And we know that the shedding of innocent blood is quite often spoke about in the right to life movement. And it should be talked about because we should not be shedding innocent blood. But it goes a little bit deeper, and I want to talk to you about that. It would be like as if I'm just pushing that away, but I'm not. I want to go a little bit deeper because of the fact there's too much innocent blood that actually is shed. And so one of the things that we realize by the studies of Deuteronomy 19 is that when life, our life, is just taken casually and we put no effort into maintaining the structure that God has put before us for life in abundance, we don't enter into the promised land, we really don't seek after potential, then our hearts become desensitized to truth. And without morality, then people don't have the ability to discern what's good and what's evil. And I want you to know something, morality is a big issue, and yet we don't make morality an issue anymore. It's almost like the church has become kind of deaf to that situation, but morality is huge. But what it ends up doing is that it brings, when we don't take life seriously, there's this thing that I discovered in my studies called blood guilt. And blood guilt is where we allow

0: injustice, violence, deception, and corruption to go unchecked. And what I mean by that is that we don't bear any sense of responsibility for the things that go on around us. First of all, within ourselves, or how do we respond to the things that go on around us? Listen, the New Testament reveals that innocent blood is not only a physical violence, but it's also you and I allowing hatred then to become a part of our life, or deception over a matter, or corruption within a situation, being oppressed, or just living life unchecked. You don't deal with your heart. And so what ends up happening is we just neglect life. And remember, we talked about this, when life is just dealt with casually, everything in life begins to be desensitized to what real truth is. There's no more morality or direction from it. Now, if you don't believe that, perhaps that's true. Matthew chapter 5, verse 21 says this: "You're familiar with the command of the ancients, do not murder, but I'm telling you that anyone who is as so much angry with a brother or a sister is guilty of murder. You know, carelessly, you'll call them an idiot, and then before you know it, you're hauled into court. Thoughtlessly," and that's a big word, because we get to the place we're so angry, we're not thinking anymore. We yell stupid to a sister or brother, and then the Bible says you're on the brink of hellfire. And here's a simple point. He says, the simple moral fact is this: words kill. Words crush a person's identity, wounds their heart, but it also divides families. And so what we never consider is we always consider the violence of innocent, the shedding of innocent blood as a violent thing. And it is. But what about my anger? What about my media shaming, gossip, slander? What about the cancel culture, bullying? What about political anger? What about hopelessness? We need to get these things checked.
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1: 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Today's tip of the day, dress for the heat.
2: Fun tip of the day, yeah! 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
1: So if you're new to Southeast Louisiana, you may walk out the door this morning and think, oh, what has happened? Why is it so hot and humid? That's just normal for like the next 4 months. So you got to dress in lightweight, light-colored clothing to help reduce how much of the sun's energy you're taking in. It's a pretty sweaty time in Southeast Louisiana. And not sweaty like video gamers use it. Sweaty as in like literally dripping with sweat. Plus, if you carry an umbrella around to keep the sun's rays off of you, you might end up starting an impromptu second line parade.

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2: 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You've got the glory. I listen to you all in the morning. You're so uplifting. 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

0: I've decided I do not like that song anymore. That was Natalie Lane with The Long Way. Yes, it's beautiful, and yes, it's holy, and it's good. I don't want to do The Long Way. I don't want to do The Hard Way. It's hard. But man, that is a powerful song. Hey, good morning. I'm Josh. It's 8 minutes until 8 o'clock on the Life Songs Morning Show, about 25 minutes from now. The Life Songs Genius Club coming up. Let's take a look at our Life Songs weather forecast. Hot and humid. 20-30% chance of scattered showers this afternoon, but mostly will be sunny and in the mid-90s, and a heat index over 105. We got a heat advisory for most of southeast Louisiana till 8 p.m., and that's our forecast for the rest of the week.
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1: Good morning. Happy Tuesday on the Life Songs Morning Show. Hey, I'm Josh. Yesterday, officials from the city of New Orleans broke ground on the new Raisin Cane's 9th Ward Stadium at LCMC Health Field. Based on the naming rights, I'm going to go out on a limb and say the city isn't paying for this project. The football field of dreams has been discussed for the last 15 years, but it's now actually happening near the George Washington Carver High School campus. The new stadium will serve all New Orleans high school and middle school students for football, soccer, lacrosse, flag football, and more. The city also announced a new leadership team for redeveloping New Orleans East. All positive steps. Now, I remember when Prime Day from Amazon was just a one-day summer sale to offload overstocked bits of technology and some outdated fashion. Now, the online retailer has turned it into a three-day ordeal beginning today, and it's slashing prices on thousands and thousands of items. 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But tonight, Abby and Vance will be holding court at the Life Songs booth at Airline Skate Center. So be sure to say hey and grab a selfie. That's what's trending on Uplifting Life Songs.

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That was Pat Barrett with I've Got a Fire. 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You can check that out as well on lifesongs.com. Super hot today. Temperatures climbing into the mid-90s this afternoon, but that's not nearly as hot as you are going to make these phone lines fire up. Coming up in just about 6 minutes, we got the Life Songs Genius Club. Now, I only ask one thing when it comes to the Genius Club this morning. Please do not use your calculator. That would 100% be cheating. Your chance to win is coming up.

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1: You can play baseball and go swimming, and there are some treasure hunts and basketball and bicycle rodeos. 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

It's Evan Kraft with Fight on My Knees on Uplifting Life Songs. It is time now for The Genius Club, which we do every weekday morning about this time. Give you a chance to prove that you wear the smarty pants in this family. But here's the deal. Today's question is, it's unusual. Like, it's not, like, normally it's about history or art or geography, astronomy. Today it's math. Math can be a challenge. Some of us are mathematically inclined. Or I should say some of you. I am not. So my one request is that you do not use a calculator on this. Hopefully you got the answer from Abby yesterday afternoon. But maybe you remember your times tables. And this was towards the end of the times table study, which was what? Third, fourth, fifth grade? It's been a while. So here's your question today. Ready? 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The question is this: what is 12 times 12? No calculator, please. 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

0: 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Hello.
1: Hey, this is Oscar.
0: Hello, Oscar. You feeling like a genius this morning?
1: Oh, I don't know. It's a wild guess. Is it 124?
0: Nope, it's not. Good guess, though.
1: All right, thank you.
0: Bye, Oscar. Good morning, Life Songs. Hello.
2: Hi.
0: Hi, who's this?
2: This is Hannah and Zoe.
0: Hi, Hannah and Zoe. This is Josh. Are y'all feeling like a genius this morning?
2: I think so.
0: All right, here's your Life Songs Genius Club question. What is 12 times 12?
2: 144.
0: Can you say that a little bit louder, Zoe?
2: 144.
0: It is 144. You're a genius. Well done. Did you get the answer yesterday, or are you just down with the times tables?
3: We actually just looked at each other at the same time and just said the answer.
0: I'm super impressed. I struggled with my times tables. I'm not ashamed to admit that. Especially when you get up into the 9s and the 11s and the 12s, that it was just a lot of numbers. Congratulations. Welcome to the Genius Club.
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1: Some people simply don't want to retire. They love what they do, like 90-year-old Lawrence Santucci, who is the oldest TSA officer in the country. Lawrence works out of John Wayne Airport in Southern California. He didn't even start this second career until he was in his 70s. Lawrence is an Army veteran and loves a challenge. When he was first offered the job, they told him he had to be able to lift 60 pounds. So he went over to the local Dick's Sporting Goods and carried two 60-pound weights all over the store to show that he could manage it easily. His coworkers love Lawrence's upbeat attitude and, along with his daughter, threw him a big surprise birthday party on his 90th birthday at the airport, which of course he was at work for. Lawrence jokes, "What am I going to do if I retire? Sit down?" That's today's good news on Uplifting Life Songs.

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1: This is Alice. I just wanted to thank you for reminding us that God is with us. God bless you and God bless Life Songs. Y'all bless me every day.

0: please him, to honor him with the things I think about and the things that I say. And it's a challenge for me for sure, but it's one worth taking up. And I hope today you'll take that challenge as well.
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2: This is Face to Face Celebration Church. I'm your main man, Manly Miller. I got the People's Pastor, Dennis Watson, with me. And this week, we are talking about having peace in all of our relationships. So if we're talking about having peace in the midst of these challenging and dysfunctional relationships that we have with our families, if we're talking about the conflict that Esau and Jacob had with one another, even though that they grew up in a godly home, even though that God was at the center of the things that they were doing and the leadership of their parents, they still had some competition, some jealousy, some difficulty, some relational strife and challenges, right?
3: That's correct. One of the things I see in the story of Esau and Jacob and in my own life and probably in your life as well is that oftentimes strife and conflict is created because we don't value others as important as ourselves.
2: So because we don't put other people above ourselves, we kind of are a little self-centered, a little selfish, a little self-focused, that causes a lot of our issues.
3: It does. You know, we have a saying here at Celebration Church that joy is as a result of Jesus first, others second, and yourself third. We're always quick to say Jesus should be first, but honestly, that others second and yourself third, that's a struggle for me, that's a struggle for you, that's a struggle for all of us in our lives.
2: Yeah, and I think about Philippians 2. It says, do nothing out of rivalry or conceit, but in humility consider others as more important than yourselves. Everyone should look not only to his own interests, but also to the interests of others.
3: Now, that's in the Bible. But I don't know how many people are really living by that verse. We probably ought to put that on the visor of our car, on our refrigerator, on our mirror, and look at it every day because that's the Bible way, the godly way to live.
2: Yeah, I mean, I'm sure if we had that on the visor in our car, we'd feel a lot different about traffic, right? Go ahead, brother. I'll let you in because you're more important than me, right?
3: Right, that's correct. So what does self-centeredness indicate to us and to others in our lives?
2: Well, I think it indicates immaturity.
3: Right.
2: It indicates
3: children naturally selfish. And
2: oh, absolutely. I want that toy. I want the one you're playing with. As soon as you pick a baby up, if you got a young child, that young child now wants to be held, right?
3: Mm-hmm.
2: So it indicates immaturity. It indicates insecurity because it means that we don't feel like, you know, we're trying to jockey for position and get what we need to have. And then it symbolizes impurity. It means that our thought life ain't really what it's supposed to be.
3: Well, the bottom line is that self-centeredness is sinfulness.
2: That's right.
3: Selfishness is sinfulness. We like to think it's like one of the lesser sins, you know, but self-centeredness, selfishness is sinfulness in our lives. That's why Jesus said, if anybody wants to come after me, let him deny himself.
2: Put aside his selfish ambition. That's
3: right. Put aside his selfish ambition. Take up his cross and follow me. Jesus said, you can't be my follower unless you're willing to crucify self in your own life. Now, that's a tough thing to do.
2: So it starts with really valuing others as more important than ourselves. What else does it take to have this kind of peace with others?
3: Well, you know, I think before we move on, I think here's the thing. As parents and grandparents, we got to make sure that we don't teach our kids they're the most important people in the world.
2: Hmm.
3: Now, we need to teach them they're important, they're significant to us and to God and to others. We need to build up their self-esteem. But if they think they are the center of the universe, if we think the whole world is revolved around them, they're going to have issues and struggles, problems in life, in their circumstances, and in their relationships as well. You know, a lot of people teach their children to deify themselves, to glorify themselves. But the Bible says if we're going to be followers of Jesus, we've got to learn how to live selfless lives, not self-centered lives. And we've got to teach our children to do the same as well. I'm telling you, here's what I've discovered. The people who are less self-centered are the ones who live healthier, happier, and holier lives.
2: Thank you for joining us for Face to Face with Celebration Church. For a full video version of this, you can check us out at celebrationchurch.org.
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0: 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Make wayeth for thine life song summer fun tip of the day!
1: Even if it's not raining, you might want to carry an umbrella to keep the sun off of you. Today's tip of the day, dress for the heat.
2: Fun tip of the day, yeah! Fun tip of the day, yeah! Fun tip of the day, yeah!
1: So if you're new to Southeast Louisiana, you may walk out the door this morning and think, oh, what has happened? Why is it so hot and humid? That's just normal for like the next 4 months. So you got to dress in lightweight, light-colored clothing to help reduce how much of the sun's energy you're taking in. It's a pretty sweaty time in Southeast Louisiana. And not sweaty like video gamers use it. Sweaty as in like literally dripping with sweat. Plus, if you carry an umbrella around to keep the sun's rays off of you, you might end up starting an impromptu second line parade.

0: what's your love?
1: That's new from Toby Mac. Lord, it feels good on Uplifting Life Songs. Hey, good morning. I'm Josh. Glad to be with you on this wonderful Tuesday. It is hot. We're about 84 degrees right now. We'll be around 94 this afternoon in a heat index inching up close to 110. That puts us under a heat advisory till 8 p.m. tonight. And that's our forecast tomorrow and the next day and the rest of the week as well. Just expected to be hot with maybe, if we're fortunate, a 20 to 30% chance for an isolated shower. Traffic-wise, a little slow by the airport in Kenner on I-10 headed eastbound. A little sluggish on I-10 East once you get to the Pontchartrain Expressway as you head into downtown. Coming in from New Orleans East, you're looking good until you get past the Elysian Fields exit, then a little bit slow as we head into the CBD. No problems coming in from the Best Bank or on the North Shore. We do have some flashing traffic lights at Earhart and Broadway as you get into Uptown, so watch out for that. Drive carefully.
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1: Good morning. Happy Tuesday on the Life Songs Morning Show. Hey, I'm Josh. Yesterday, officials from the city of New Orleans broke ground on the new Raisin Cane's 9th Ward Stadium at LCMC Health Field. Based on the naming rights, I'm going to go out on a limb and say the city isn't paying for this project. The football field of dreams has been discussed for the last 15 years, but it's now actually happening near the George Washington Carver High School campus. The new stadium will serve all New Orleans high school and middle school students for football, soccer, lacrosse, flag football, and more. The city also announced a new leadership team for redeveloping New Orleans East. All positive steps. Now, I remember when Prime Day from Amazon was just a one-day summer sale to offload overstocked bits of technology and some outdated fashion. Now, the online retailer has turned it into a three-day ordeal beginning today, and it's slashing prices on thousands and thousands of items. Plus, their chief competitors like Walmart and Target are also holding big summer sales. 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But tonight, Abby and Vance will be holding court at the Life Songs booth at Airline Skate Center. So be sure to say hey and grab a selfie. That's what's trending on Uplifting Life Songs.

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There are a lot of fantastic reasons to go to the Lifesung Summer Fun Skate Night tonight. 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Tonight, 6 to 8, Airline Skate Center. The AC and the music will be thumping. Hopefully the AC won't be thumping. It'll just be blowing cold air. If the AC is thumping, something has gone horribly wrong.

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1: This is Jamie. I am listening on my Alexa. I moved right outside of Lafayette. It's been, I just can't give y'all up.

That was Stars Go Dim, a brand new song called Holy. Love it. 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Today's a very special day. It's Tuesday. It's skate night. It's Julie and Chris's birthdays. Maybe it's your birthday too. It's also the day the Lord has made. Today's Life Songs uplifting word is Psalm 19, verse 14. It says, "Let the words of my mouth and the meditation of my heart be acceptable in your sight, O Lord, my rock and my redeemer." Is Kane. Yes, he can.

That was Mike and Tyler with Walking Free on Uplifting Life Songs. Good morning. It has been a great morning, but it is going to be a very hot day. Temperatures climbing into the mid-90s, maybe a spotty shower if we're lucky. The heat index between 105 and 110, and that means a heat advisory until 8 p.m. for most of southeast Louisiana. Now, if you catch a breeze, it'll feel nice. It's not like the worst day. It's just going to be hot. This is our forecast, though, for the rest of the week and possibly next week as well. So just expect a lot of heat advisories and drink lots of water and make those popsicles. Tonight, though, the air conditioner will be full blast, and we'll have a great time playing Life Songs music at the Life Songs Summer Fun Skate Night. Doors open about 5:45. Abby and Vance will be there this evening. They would love to catch a picture with you and say, hey, plus you can sign up to win our big summer prize. I don't want to spoil it for you, but it's a lot of money. So be sure to swing by their Life Songs table and say, hey, have a great day. Stick around. Got the Midday Ministry podcast coming up with The Alternative at 11. More music at 2. Abby joins us. It's going to be a beautiful, wonderful Tuesday. Just super hot.

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1: You should enjoy the fellowship, but it can't substitute for Bible doctrine. You should enjoy the worship, but it cannot substitute for Bible doctrine.
2: Dr. Tony Evans says nothing takes the place of knowing the truth that's only found in God's Word.
1: What doctrine does is serve as a filter for the soul. In order to catch stuff that's trying to infiltrate itself in your life, that doesn't work.
2: This is the Alternative Broadcast, featuring the timeless biblical teachings from the archives of Dr. Tony Evans. Con artists rely on distraction and deception to keep people from seeing the truth. And since the devil is the ultimate deceiver, Dr. Evans says our best defense is a clear understanding of God's truth. Let's join him to find out more.
1: The story is told of a farmer who was perpetually having his melons stolen by thieves. He put a sign in his garden or on his farm that said, "One of these melons is poison." And of course, the next day he went out, none of the melons were gone, because of course, the thieves wouldn't know which one was poison. And he was quite satisfied that he had tricked his thieves. But much to his chagrin, 2 days later, he came out to his farm. He looked at his sign, and in utter terror, the word "one" had been scratched through, and the sign now read, "Two of these melons are now poisoned." Our farmer friend lost his whole crop because now he didn't know which melon was poisoned. That's a lot like dealing with the devil. No matter what you come up with, he can come up with something better. Today, we want to look at the strategy of Satan, and it can be understood in one word. Satan's strategy in your life and mine is one of deception. That's the word. He is the master deceiver. First of all, let's look at the power of Satan's deception in 2 Thessalonians Chapter 2. I'm going to make a number of points here. I want to make 4 points, actually. Some we'll spend a little bit more time on than others. Verse 3, 2 Thessalonians 2. "Let no one in any way deceive you, for it will not come, that is the day of the Lord, unless the apostasy comes first and the man of lawlessness is revealed, the son of destruction, who opposes and exalts himself above every so-called god or object of worship, so that he takes his seat in the temple of God, displaying himself as being God." Now please notice verse 8. "And then the lawless one will be revealed, whom the Lord will slay with the breath of his mouth and bring to an end by the appearance of his coming." That is, the one whose coming is in accordance with the activity of Satan, with all power and signs and false wonders, and with all deception of wickedness for those who perish because they did not receive the love of the truth so as to be saved.

to seek to outmaneuver him. Because he does not have the power of creation, he has had to maximize the performance of deception. The reason why this person, because evil is personal, it's in a person, is so powerful over you, and why you should never say that won't happen to me, is number one, Satan has constitutional superiority over any man or woman. By constitutional superiority, we mean he is an angel. He's a spirit being. He has not the limitations of flesh and blood. So you can't compete with him on the level of deception. You can't deceive a deceiver. He has constitutional superiority. He's a spirit being. You can't compete with him. Secondly, he's got millions of years of experience. Okay? You are not the first human he's come up against. He has been against better than you and won. And then one we will look at in a moment, he has the ability to transform himself. He is the master chameleon. But he is not to be taken lightly. Another reason for his power is that he has a master, massive organization. We've already learned that in Ephesians 6, 11 and 12, we wrestle against principalities, powers, world forces of this darkness. He's got an organization that's well-run and heavily disguised. You see, this is why, follow me now, there is no substitute for Bible doctrine. Now let me say this. You should enjoy the choir, but they can't substitute for Bible doctrine. You should enjoy the fellowship, but it can't substitute for Bible doctrine. You should enjoy the worship, but it cannot substitute for Bible doctrine. Being busy cannot substitute for Bible doctrine, because what Bible doctrine gives you is the meat and potatoes of the Christian life. You see, we have a lot of dessert Christians. They want peach cobbler and spiritual apple pie and, you know, praline and cream and cookies and cream, and they deserve Christians. Now, there's nothing wrong with dessert, but you try to live on it, you're gonna die. You have to have some stable meat, potatoes, and green vegetables. All of it won't be exciting. All of it won't necessarily be energetic. It may not make you flip and jump, but it'll stick to your spiritual bone. So that when the enemy comes, you will be able to handle it because you have built up categories of doctrine. What doctrine does is serve as a filter for the soul in order to catch stuff that's trying to infiltrate itself in your life that doesn't work. Now, you may not remember all the doctrinal details, you don't have to, but when your life is filled with doctrine, when you understand the categories of truth that are in the Word of God, you may not know all the details, but you will know something's not right about that. Because the doctrine, the meat and potatoes, the vegetables will have housed themselves in your soul. The program of deception is next. 2 Corinthians 11. Now watch this. But I am afraid lest, verse 3 says, as the serpent deceived Eve by his craftiness, your mind should be led astray from the simplicity and purity of devotion to Christ. And that's what autonomous man has done. He has created his own kingdom right after Satan. Satan also told Eve, you will know good and evil. You know, if you eat of the tree of the knowledge of good and evil, you will know good and evil. In other words, you can make your own decisions about what's right and what's wrong. He told her, you won't die. Remember that? He said, you won't die. God didn't really mean like in dead. Maybe you get sick or something, but he don't mean die. You know what he was saying? There are no consequences to your actions. You can do what you want to do without consequence. You can do what you want to do without retaliation. You can do what you want to do, and God won't do anything about it. There are no consequences to evil. Let me tell you what else he told her. One more thing.

0: said, your eyes will be open. You will see. If you just do it your way and not God's way, your eyes will be open. Now, you know what he's telling them? Personal pleasure will become more important than objective truth. You follow that? So skip truth and go after an experience. If it feels good, do it. Get the experience. You don't need the facts. Have the fun. Let me tell you something. Satan cannot stand objective truth. Satan does not want you to believe something simply because God said it, whether you experience it or not. He has all kinds of systems in place to deceive you and me from objective stated truth. Let me tell you some of them. One of the things he wants you to believe is that truth is ever changing. It's called relativism. What's true today may not be true tomorrow. Or he wants you to believe that truth is merely personal. That's called subjectivism. That is, it may be true for you, but it's not true for me. You remember in 2 Thessalonians, he said that Satan can do signs and wonders. Just because it was miraculous doesn't mean it was God. Satan is a spirit being, remember? So don't get thrown off by a miracle. God does miracles, so it could very well be God. But don't think just because it was miraculous, it was God. And Satan will deceive many people by doing that which sits outside of their normal natural frame of reference. They say it's a miracle because Satan can imitate the miraculous.
1: Dr. Evans will point out what the Bible says about the process of deception when he returns in just a moment. First, though, I want to remind you about the powerful follow-up resource we've selected for Tony's current series. It's his book, Warfare, Winning the Spiritual Battle. In it, he explains how many of life's struggles are connected to the unseen spiritual conflict taking place around us, and shows how believers can rely on God's power to stand strong against the enemy's attacks. Along with the Warfare book, we'll also send you Tony's current 2-volume series, Angels, Good, Bad, and Ugly. 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
0: What is the process of deception? How does he do it? Turn to James. James chapter 1, 13. Let no one say when he is tempted, I am tempted by God. For God cannot be tempted by evil, and he himself does not tempt anyone, but each one is tempted when he is carried away, enticed by his own lust. Then when lust has conceived, it gives birth to sin, and sin, when it is accomplished, brings forth death. Do not be deceived, my brother. He gives 4 stages in satanic deception. Stage number 1 starts with desire. Lust. The word lust means desire. Now, lust is not necessarily a bad word unless it's an illegitimate application of a legitimate desire. And that is the definition of temptation. Temptation is an attempt to get you to do a good thing in a bad way. Desire for food is good. Gluttony is sin. Desire for sleep is good. Laying in the bed all day and being lazy is sin. See? It's a legitimate desire, but temptation is when you take a legitimate desire and use it in an illegitimate way. Secondly, Desire leads to deception. Notice what he says. He says, when one is carried away and enticed by his own lust. The idea here is of a fisherman. What does a fisherman do? Does he just throw a hook in the water and wait? He'll be waiting a long time. That hook has to be covered with a worm because fish don't go biting naked hooks. They go biting hooks with worms on them. They go after worms and wind up getting hooked. They don't go after hooks. Satan is not just throwing hooks out. He doesn't say at the local bar, come here, get drunk, become addicted to alcohol, lose your family, have your wife leave you, have your children to grow up to be alcoholics. Come, we offer all of this at your local tavern. Is that what he does? Uh-uh. He invites you in for one drink, then two, then three, then four. Now you're an addict. So desire leads to deception. Deception leads to what? Disobedience. And when lust has conceived, verse 15, it gives birth to sin. When the desire is applied illegitimately, it is then sin. Fourthly, when it is finished, it brings forth death. Brings forth death. You know why it brings forth death? Because verse 17 says, every good gift is bestowed from above. He causes us to miss the goodness of God. When we do, we turn to sin and we die. We have broken fellowship with God. So what did Jesus do when he was confronted by the devil? He didn't sleep on it. He didn't say, let me think and I'll get back to you later. He said, it is written. Let me deal with this thing right now in front of your face when the thought has come to my mind to turn stones into bread. It is written, man shall not live by bread alone. Boom, he dealt with it then. He didn't meditate on it. You know what Satan wants us to do? He wants us to roll that sin over in our mind, doesn't he? Because the more we roll it over, the better we feel about it. All right? And we roll it over instead of dealing with it. Jesus didn't roll it over, he dealt with it. Finally, the purpose of Satan's deception. Here it is. It is to deflect you from the will of God. Listen to me. Satan wants to interrupt God getting the glory. Follow this now. So he keeps non-believers from getting saved, 2 Corinthians 4, 3 and 4, because the more people get saved, the more glory God gets. So he doesn't want you witnessing to your unsaved friends. He doesn't want your unsaved friends hearing the gospel because the more people get saved, the more glory God gets. He wants to keep you ineffective. Now watch this. That's why he's keeping many of you discouraged. That's why he's keeping many of you under the circumstances. He wants you under there because he knows you can do nothing for God if you're miserable. So he'll make your life miserable, your circumstances miserable, your family miserable, because God won't get glory if you're too miserable to give it to him. In fact, he'll twist this thing so nice that he'll get you blaming God for your misery, which means you not only are giving God glory, not giving God glory, you're taking glory away from him. So he'll get you to blame God for things that are his fault because he's the master deceiver. He will build his own kingdom up by it. He will make you a deceiver, 2 Timothy 3:13, so that you can be a deceiver in the lives of others. You see, because if you're deceived, then what you tell others will deceive them too. So he has a whole line of deception. And finally, as I said, he will frustrate God's will for your life. Turn to Matthew 16, our closing passage. Matthew chapter 16. Matthew 16, verse 21. Peter is talking to Jesus about his death. From that time on, verse 21, Christ began to show his disciples that he must go to Jerusalem, suffer many things from the elders. Now watch this. Chief priests, scribes, and be killed and raised up on the third day. And Peter took him aside. Come here, Jesus. You obviously don't know what you're doing. And began to rebuke him. Jesus, be quiet. You don't know what you're talking about. I know you're God and everything, but listen to me. God forbid it. Peter uses theology on Jesus, and he's one of Jesus' disciples. So we're talking about a Christian talking to the Son of God about how wrong he is and what the will of God is. Okay? So watch out for your brothers and sisters in Christ sometimes. Okay? God forbid, Lord, this shall never happen. You're out of God's will talking all that cross stuff. You're out of God's will, Jesus. Can you imagine Peter telling Jesus he's wrong? And he turned to Peter and eyeballed him and said, get behind me, Satan. Why didn't he say, get behind me, Peter? Because Peter was under the influence of somebody else and didn't even know it. And he was a preacher. Get behind me, Satan. You are a stumbling block to me, for you are not setting your mind on God's interest, God's program, God's agenda. You are setting your mind on what men think. And we are going to be miserable until we stop trying to please men and start getting around to trying to please God. He says, get me behind me, devil. I have to go to the cross. Satan is using you, one of my children, to stop me from doing the will of God. You know why he was trying to stop him? He was trying to get him to look at the hardness of the cross rather than the glory of the resurrection. Now you say, well, that's got to do with Jesus. No, let me tell you how it has to do with you. He says in verse 24, if anyone wishes to come after me, let him deny himself, take up his cross, and follow me. Let me tell you something. Your life will be mediocre until you do what Jesus did and pick up your cross. You will have a mediocre existence if you don't have a cross. What does a cross mean? A cross means that I am willing to publicly identify with Jesus Christ and anything that goes with that identification. I will bear the scar of being identified with Christ. And if that means that I'm single, I'm going to be single and identified with Christ. If I'm married, I'm going to be married and identified with Christ. I am going to be identified with Jesus Christ no matter what my state. You say, but that could be hard. Only if you don't see you're going to be raised the third day. It's only hard if you don't see the resurrection. Ask any Olympian, he'll tell you. It's hard preparing for the Olympics, but ask him how he feels when he stands on that top circle and they put a gold chain around his neck, how it feels. He will tell you it was hard, but it was worth it. Satan may be giving you a tough time, and you may have to go through some hard times to follow Christ, but when you stand on that block and get the gold crown put on your neck, you'll be able to say, it's worth it. It's worth it. Apart from that, Satan will own you and you will live a mediocre kind of life. The U.S. Army, I don't know if they do it now, but they used to have pneumatic decoys. These decoys are rubber units that they would inflate at night when the enemy would do reconnaissance missions in the Korean War and World War II. They were called pneumatic decoys. They looked like the real thing, but it was nighttime. They were painted in such a way that they looked like a tank, that they looked like trucks. They would do thousands of them in strategic locations. So when the enemy flew over or was doing radar reconnaissance missions, it looked like they were fighting a far larger number than they actually had coming against them because of the pneumatic decoys. Satan has pneumatic decoys, and he wants you to think there's more to him than there really is. He wants to blow up the balloons to make you think he is more powerful than he really is. Jesus Christ's death left him powerless. So now he only has the power of deception to make you think he's more than he really is. So when you go home today, tell him what you think about it. I know who you are. I know how you act. And I know that all you do is try to trick me into leaving God to follow you, and you can't have me anymore.
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1: When God's people respond with generosity, real lives are changed and doors open for hope that lasts. Hi, I'm Rob West. You've heard about the devastating crisis in Lebanon and how families have been displaced by the ongoing war. Today, we're coming back to that story because while much has been done, the need remains urgent. Maylee Melke joins us to share what your generosity has already made possible and the opportunity still before us. Then it's on to your calls at 800-525-7000. This is Faith and Finance, biblical wisdom for your financial decisions. Joining us again today is Maylee Melke, the U.S. Managing Director of Heart for Lebanon. Over the past few months, Maylee and her father, Camille, have been helping us understand the challenges facing families in Lebanon and how the local church is responding with both compassion and the hope of Christ. Maylee, what a pleasure to have you back with us.
4: Thank you so much, Rob. It's so exciting to have this conversation again.
1: Maylee, over the past few months, we've been discussing the ongoing humanitarian crisis in Lebanon, and sadly, the situation has only grown more difficult. As the war continues, many families are being forced from their homes and communities already under tremendous strain, and they're being pushed even closer to the breaking point. I want you to help us understand what you and the team at Heart for Lebanon are seeing on the ground right now.
4: Rob, while there was an agreed upon 45-day extension of a very already fragile ceasefire that somewhat helped reduce active conflict in some areas and offered brief moments of relief in many communities, the reality remains very deeply fragile across the country. Families are beginning to experience different effects of the ongoing war, instability, and repeated disruption. There's a lot of fear, and there's a lot of uncertainty carrying emotional and practical burdens of the displacement, of loss, of trauma. And for many, this ceasefire has not meant true peace. So they're still navigating food insecurity, damaged infrastructures, interrupted livelihoods, and a constant fear that conditions could worsen as they have been without any warning at any time. So the need before us is urgent, not only from a humanitarian standpoint, but from a deeply relational, emotional, and spiritual standpoint.
1: Yes. Well, thank you for that update. Our heart breaks over the situation there. I also want to pause and say thank you to our listeners in particular. The Faith5 family has responded with remarkable generosity. Our original goal was to help 275 displaced families in Lebanon, and by God's grace, that goal has now been met, and we are so thrilled.
4: Amen.
1: Maylee, from your perspective, what has that generosity made possible for these families?
4: You know, 275 families, Rob, that's over 1,000 people, 1,000 individuals, because of our listeners who are receiving life-sustaining support. And it includes food, mattresses, blankets, hygiene kits, diapers for adults and children and for newborns who are being born into this world through this war. But even more than that, it has allowed us to walk alongside families consistently, not just in a brief moment of crisis. Families like Ibrahim's family, family, who is a 6-year-old boy, whose parents had to make a very, very difficult decision to carry their kids in the middle of the night as violence was at its peak and just kind of run into the unknown. Ibrahim and his family were on the receiving end of this outpouring of blessing through our partnership. And we were able to get in contact with him last week. I'll just say this briefly. His mom told us, please don't stop your children activities. Even throughout the war, I know it's very hard. Ibrahim's favorite Bible story is when Jesus fed the 5,000. And for him, it's because he is feeling like he's experiencing that tangible and meaningful help today. And he told us over the phone, Jesus loves us, and I know he will not let us go hungry. So thank you so much for making that a reality for Ibrahim. It's such a powerful testimony of God's provision through his people across the world.
1: Oh, wow. That is incredible. And folks, we are so thankful for the outpouring of support for these 275 families, the more than 1,000 people that have not only received practical and much needed assistance with mattresses and hygiene kits and food, but also the gospel of Jesus Christ. Now, more people need to be reached with this help. 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
1: You've heard about the devastating crisis in Lebanon and how families have been displaced by the ongoing war. And you've also been stepping in the gap through our partnership with Heart for Lebanon to reach those folks with much needed critical resources, mattresses and food and hygiene kits and the gospel of Jesus Christ, as the team of Heart for Lebanon is on the ground in that region, helping and meeting those needs right now. Joining me today is Maylee Melke, the U.S. Managing Director of Heart for Lebanon, and she just shared some exciting news that our goal of 275 families representing more than 1,000 people reached has been met, and that's been met by you, and we are so grateful. But the need remains urgent, and we want to, throughout this month, over the next week, reach even more people, and we can do that with your help. Every $90 given reaches a family with critical help and support, and also the gospel of Jesus Christ. If you want to be a part of that, go right now to faithfi.com/Lebanon. Now, Maylee, I want to give just a bit of a more complete picture about the ministry that is going on right there on the ground. You're building trusted relationships with these families at the same time you're meeting the immediate physical needs. And that's opening the door to deeper conversations, even long-term care, and of course, the hope of the gospel. So give us a picture of what that looks like on the ground.
4: You know, as the reality of the matter on the ground is at most fear, just in the last 24 hours, the Lebanese army urged families not to return to their homes because of sudden eruptions of continued violence. What we are seeing is beginning through meeting their urgent physical needs wherever they are, in a shelter, in a makeshift tent settlement, giving food, bedding, hygiene supplies that remain and maintain their dignity and their ability to survive. It is opening the door wide open for us to be there permanently and to be present with them in trusted relationships. Remember, our team is not going in and out. We are staying there. We're carrying that burden with them as they are journeying through this, you know, kind of open-ended period of displacement. From there, those relationships turn into an opportunity for just sharing the hope of Christ. And I'm just going to give you an example of Najwa. Najwa actually came to us. We met her through this war, and all she thought, she told us that I was going to, you know, find food for my family to survive. Yeah. But what I have found over the last 2 months was that my heart had been longing for something that I didn't even realize. And that spiritual nourishment that I didn't know even existed through a God that you tell me about. God has used your ministry, she says, to remind me that I am not forgotten. And this is how Najwa came to Jesus in a very personal way, but it took time, Rob. It was not just here, take this package, right? It was hours of just getting to know her, who she is as who she was created to be, and getting to understand her needs and getting to take Jesus and his gospel and his word deeply into her life.
7: Maylee, that's incredible. I appreciate you sharing that story, because that's what we're praying for, that in the midst of this hardship and uncertainty, that God would be at work. Clearly he is, and he's using your team right in the center of it. Maylee, how are people responding as they encounter the hope of the gospel through Heart for Lebanon's ministry?
4: You know, it's true that we say in times of crisis, hearts are often open, or more open, I should say, than ever before. But what really points them to Jesus is not just the immediacy, but it is the authenticity and the long-term relationship that they're received with. It's the authenticity that the team shows, and that we genuinely care unconditionally, not because of your background or not because of where you come from or not because of who you were before Christ, but who we think you are in Christ. Yes. And what we know to be true is that our team and every single team member on the ground is a local serving another local who's in many cases experiencing the same hardships. All of our team in Southern Lebanon was displaced themselves and continue to serve. So this shared experience, you know, brings people together in a unique way. And it gives those who are a little bit skeptical about the faith trust that we're not going to leave them anytime soon. And that's how we're seeing families come to Bible studies in record high numbers, asking questions about faith and seeking spiritual truths. Nawal, for example, a single mom with four kids, said, even during the war, someone was still thinking about us. And this is why I can now visualize and understand in a meaningful and a tangible way what the deep love of this Jesus you talk about is. He's with me even in my darkest hour. That is the opportunity for the gospel that we have. That's the openness that we're seeing, the openness for us to model the gospel in action through this ongoing crisis.
7: Maylee, that's incredible. Now, we have an audio clip straight from Lebanon featuring Freddie, one of your on-site leaders, along with a child whose life has been deeply affected by the ravages of war. Let's listen to that clip for a moment.
8: I very much miss my home.
9: Right now, thousands of children in Lebanon are living in the shadows of war. These hallways, once meant for lessons, are now shelters. But for the children here, they are also places of deep confusion and loss. They've seen things no child should ever witness.
8: We had just left the supermarket, and then we saw the bombing from the missiles. The rocks fell on us.
9: At Heart for Lebanon, our mission is to transform these crowded spaces into a safe space. When the world feels like it's shaking, we provide hope. Through trauma-informed play, art, and the simple act of listening, we help them process their fear. We are here to show them that while they have lost their homes, they have not been forgotten. Our goal is to replace their anxiety with the peace of Christ, turning their stories of survival into stories of hope. Because every child deserves to feel safe, and every heart in Lebanon deserves to know they are loved.
8: I just hope one day we can go home.
7: Wow. Boy, that story is heartbreaking. And yet we are grateful that you all are there, Maylee. Your team is meeting real needs and not just physical needs. You're caring for the whole person with dignity and compassion and the hope of Christ. Why is that holistic approach so important?
4: Because we want to see the permanency of their soul for eternity, one for Christ. And that has to go beyond one-time aid. That's where true lasting change comes through, a relationship with us and an utmost one that points towards Jesus. Meeting their tangible needs is very important. It does restore their dignity, but it's just a vehicle to build trust and create these relationships that will flourish for the kingdom.
7: Well, we are so grateful for all the Lord has already made possible through this partnership, but we recognize, Maylee, that the need is still tremendous. Help us understand as we close today what it will take to continue caring for these families and even expand that support.
4: Absolutely. We've made a commitment to continue supporting these 275 families on an ongoing basis. That means monthly care of the same items of food and bedding, hygiene supplies, but most importantly, a relational support, one that requires continued partnerships from believers who want to be part of this work, something far greater than us.
7: Incredible. Folks, because of your generosity, more than 275 displaced families are already receiving care. We praise God for that, but the need remains great. Every $90 given helps provide a full month of care for a displaced family and the gospel. 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
7: Well, so delighted to have you with us today on Faith and Finance. 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We'd be delighted to tackle whatever is on your mind today, help you think about it in light of biblical wisdom. Let's head to the phones. We're going to go to Georgia. Polly, go right ahead.
13: I need to ask you a question. I've got this letter from Social Security. It's called Social Security Fairness Act, which ended the windfall elimination provisions, which was starting in January 2024. The reason I'm asking this, they gave me a lump sum to put into my checking account.
7: Yeah. Yeah, that's a great question, Polly. I appreciate you raising it. You know, the Social Security Fairness Act is the law that eliminated the windfall elimination provision and something called the government pension offset. So these old rules reduced Social Security benefits for many people who also received pensions from jobs that did not pay into Social Security. So this would be teachers and police officers and firefighters and federal workers and other public employees. So if you got a letter mentioning the WEP, the windfall elimination provision, ending, that likely means that Social Security reviewed your benefits and is increasing them because you're no longer going to be penalized. The law repealed those reductions. And so, you know, people are now getting higher monthly checks that were previously subject to the windfall elimination. They're getting what you got, which is retroactive lump sum payments. In some cases, they're even getting restored spousal or survivor's benefits. So this is a great thing. They're just recalculating your benefits because of this change in the law, and that has resulted in you getting this lump sum.
13: Okay. I was worried because I had to pay taxes on it.
7: Yes.
13: And I've got to pay taxes on it.
7: Yes.
13: And it scared me to death because all of a sudden it was there. And here I called Social Security and they couldn't really explain it to me.
7: Ah, yeah. No, it's a good thing. And you're right. You may be taxable, but it's a lump sum payment that they're making good on because of this change in the law. Lord bless you, Polly. Thanks for calling. Let's go to Iowa. Barry, go ahead.
14: Yeah. Hi. I got a friend that she borrowed some money from this Elastic Bank, and she only, I think, maybe like had $1,000, but only borrowed like $500. And then they just started multiplying, and within months it was up to $3,200.
7: Mm.
14: And so we're going to help her out with it by paying it off, but we want to know how to protect her. You know, we tell her to close the account, but yeah, she's got to pay it off first, or it's got to get paid off. And so we want to know, is it a scam? I mean, it's some kind of, yeah, I don't know.
7: Yeah, it's a good question. You know, products like Elastic and similar lines of credit are very high cost borrowing. So even if they're technically legal, which is probably what's going on here, and not an outright scam, the fees and effective interest rates can become extremely expensive, especially for retirees or people struggling financially already, but really for anyone. And the reason people take these out often is because they can't qualify elsewhere. They need more money quickly. You know, they're trying to survive a cash flow emergency. The danger is that payments can trap people in a cycle where balances barely go down, fees keep accumulating, and they end up borrowing repeatedly. I would say before helping financially, I just think it's important for you to understand how much exactly does she owe, the actual interest rate or fee structure, whether payments are current, and whether there are underlying budgeting problems that may get her back into a similar situation once the pressure's taken off just in a matter of months. Because sometimes paying off one predatory loan, and that's the category I would put this in, without fixing the larger issue just creates room for the person to borrow again. And if you do help, I think you need to decide, in addition to clarifying all of that, is this a gift or is it a loan? Because family and friendship relationships can become strained, of course, very quickly when repayment expectations are unclear. In addition to that, Barry, here's what I'd be willing to provide just to be part of the solution here. I can provide a certified Christian financial counselor if it would be helpful. This is somebody who's trained in biblical stewardship, in budgets, in debt repayment. And this would provide you with another tool to bring to the table, maybe in addition to you paying this off, to say, listen, I'm willing to pay it off, but I need you to work with a certified Christian financial counselor to help you set up a budget, get on a solid financial footing, and begin to make some progress in the right direction so we don't repeat this cycle. And we'll pay for it. It won't cost her anything. How does that sound?
14: That would be awesome. That's really what I would like. Yes.
7: Awesome.
14: But she just needs a fresh start.
7: That's exactly right. Stay on the line. Our team will get your information. God bless you. Let's go to Yvonne in Cleveland. You'll be our final caller. Go ahead.
15: Well, thank you, sir, for taking my call. Long story short, 2019, we had $200,000 in our savings. COVID came and life circumstances, illness came, and now we are maintaining $500,000. We're bringing in $65,000, roughly that, with my husband and myself. He's 57, I'm 54. And just want to know a plan to how do we start over?
7: Yeah. So you said you had $200,000. What's the value of that investment account today?
15: Well, it's depleted. We had to take out our IRA. We had to take out all of our retirement.
7: Got it. Okay. So your combined income now is $65,000. That's correct?
15: Yes.
7: And what do you have any investable assets, or are you starting from scratch?
15: We're starting from scratch.
7: Okay. Do we have any savings, any liquid savings, just emergency reserves?
15: No. A lot of things happened.
7: Sure. Yeah. No, I get it. And I know that can be challenging. So what is in, you know, your checking right now? Just enough to cover this month's bills? Are you all living paycheck to paycheck?
16: So we're bringing in 65 and we're basically at the end of every month, we're maintaining 500.
7: Okay.
16: And that's across five bank accounts. So when I say we need to start over, we have retirement and both of our accounts are 25 apiece. So that's 50,000 that's for our retirement or for our, that's life insurance. That's what
7: we have. Okay, so here's what I'd like to do. I'd love to offer you, if you'd be willing to take advantage of it, one of our certified Christian financial counselors to get on the phone with you and your husband over a series of phone calls and help you put together a budget. Because the key for you guys in starting over is to dial back your spending so you can create more margin so that you can fund those retirement assets over the next decade. Stay on the line. We're going to get your information. We'll cover the cost to get one of the CERT CFCs to call you and see if they can work through it with you. That's going to do it for us. My team is amazing, and they're here pushing all the buttons and talking to folks, and I love when you call them out because they deserve it. Taylor, Tahira, Josh, Omar, and everybody here at FaithFi. We'll see you next time. Bye-bye.
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2: Today on Fellowship in the Word, Pastor Bill Gebhardt challenges you to become a fully functioning follower of Jesus Christ

Now, there are other things that influence: teachers, coaches, neighbors, friends. Those people all, in a sense, have some impact on us all. But the funniest part about this is that what we end up doing is we see this image and we end up adapting the image as ourselves. But it's not necessarily true. There's something else that happens to us. So what most of all of us do is all of us have an image we produce for all of you. You have an image of me, and I work at that, but that's not the real image. That's not me. You see, you gotta be careful with this. We all wanna project an image.

Thank you for joining us today on this edition of Fellowship in the Word with Pastor Bill Gephardt. Fellowship in the Word is the radio ministry of Fellowship Bible Church, located in Metairie, Louisiana. Let's join Pastor Bill Gephardt now as once again he shows us how God's Word meets our world.

Every single spring in our high school, we had a school picnic in Westview, which was an amusement park just a little bit north of Pittsburgh. And Velma and I went every year. And we'd go to Westview Park, and one of the things that I'd always wanted to do with me is to go through the House of Mirrors. Okay? Now, she saw no point in it. I thought it was kind of a neat thing to do. And I remember her once saying to me, look, it's not even difficult. Just look at the most well-worn paths on the floor and you'll walk right through this place. But in front of the House of Mirrors, they had all these distorted mirrors that you could look at yourself in. So you could be as thin as you wanted, as fat as you wanted. You could be thin and have a big fat head. These mirrors would distort you. And the funniest part is, you know, these mirrors were designed and they always did get you to laugh because they were funny. That's what the mirrors were. Our world is a world of mirrors. And these mirrors are just as distorted, but we don't think they're funny. You see, when we see the mirrors ourselves in the mirrors of the world, we think that's us. And we end up deciding which mirror best suits us, or we have it thrust upon us by somebody else. But that distorted vision of ourselves is a tremendously difficult thing to overcome as a believer in Jesus Christ. And you will find yourself that there is a tremendous spiritual price to pay for such a distortion. It's kind of an interesting thing because we have our mirrors formed from the time we're very young. Your family, your parents, they have a mirror in front of you. And if you're raised in what I would call a healthy home, and your parents have been very supportive, very respectful, very encouraging, they raised you that way, you will have a much better self-image than a lot of people. However, if you grew up in a dysfunctional home and you had abusive parents, you end up finding yourself in a very difficult place when it comes to the image of yourself. You don't see yourself at all the way you should. You see yourself distorted. Scott Peck wrote this. He said, if treated badly by the parents, the child, he said, will assume that it is bad. Raised without love, children, he said, come to believe they're unlovable. And whenever there is a major deficit, parental love, the child will, in all likelihood, respond to that deficit by assuming itself to be the cause of the deficit. Therefore, developing, he said, an unrealistic self-image of ourselves. That's what ends up happening to us.

But that's not the real image. That's not me. You see, you got to be careful with this. We all want to project an image. Karl Barth, the great Swiss theologian, he said this: we are all incorrigible liars. We lie to God, we lie to others, and we lie to ourselves. We hide from the light of truth, and we live in a self-made dark closet. He says, the mirrors we choose are designed to support our false self. We project things as an image. You see, that's what we say we want to be. That's who I am. There are people here and everywhere in our country who believe that your self-worth is your net worth. That's my image. You see, my self-worth is my net worth. You want to know who I am? Look at my net worth. There are others on the other side of the same coin. And their view is that I want you to know who I am, and you can know who I am by looking at my stuff. I've got a lot of stuff, okay? And some people are so desperate for that image that they will even go incredibly into personal debt to get a lot of stuff so that you'll think better of them because they have a lot of stuff. I mean, it seems foolish to us, but that self-image. For a lot of us, the self-image is how we appear. So if I'm attractive, I have a really high self-image. This is really important in teenage years. But if you're unattractive, then you think you're unattractive your whole life because peers told you you were unattractive when you were a teenager. And you believe, that's who I really am. There's this case after case of these kinds of things that happen over and over again. For some of us, the way we adapt our self-image is we compare ourselves to others. And so we're always trying to keep up with the Joneses. We always want to project ourselves. And we have all kinds of defense mechanisms for that. But the point of it is this: God has a mirror for us, and it's the truth. You see, and that becomes a very important thing in our walk with Jesus Christ. Open your Bibles with me to James chapter 1 and verse 21.

In verse 21, James writes this. He said, therefore, putting aside all filthiness and all that remains of wickedness, in humility, receive the word of God implanted, which is able to save your souls. But prove yourselves doers of the word and not merely hearers who delude themselves. Now, I'm really talking to believers now, because so many of us are exactly that. You see, instead of allowing the word of God to create who you are, and we'll see this in just a moment, who I really am, I delude myself. And I hear the word of God, I'm not doing it. I read the word of God, but I'm not doing it. You see, and he says, there's no point in hearing the word of God or reading the word of God if you don't do it. It can't help you at all. It doesn't work in that way. Now notice, he goes on then and says this, if anyone is a hearer of the word, not a doer, he's like a man who looks at his natural face in a mirror. You see, if you don't do the word of God, you just read or listen to the word of God, you're like a man looking in a mirror. And he says, for once he has looked at himself and gone away, he has immediately forgotten what kind of person he is. In other words, when I look in God's word and see who I am, then I just turn away from it, go out in the lobby, get in a car, and I'm back to who I always was. That's my image. My deluded image from the world is the image I hold on to. In fact, he says, but the one who looks intently at the perfect law, he said, the law of liberty that abides in it, not having been a forgetful hearer, but an effectual doer, this man is blessed in what he does. And that, what a great image that is. I've used this over all the years. There's two ways to look at the word of God here. One is a typical 10-year-old boy who was out playing. And, you know, he comes in for dinner and his parents, and you need to wash up before you sit down. Okay, you know what that's like. Just some water hit your hand. I'm good. And he comes. Okay? He's not looking intently. Then there's a woman, a young girl, prom night or your wedding day. How do you look at the mirror? Over and over and over and

over and over again. Do I look all right? Is this? That's intently. You really look at the mirror. He said, yeah, but most of us are 10-year-old boys. That's the way it works for us. And when I look in the mirror, what should I see? Well, go with me now to 2 Corinthians chapter 5 and verse 17. 2 Corinthians 5, 17. Therefore, if anyone is in Christ, that's the possibility. If you're a believer, you're in Christ. If anyone is in Christ, he is a new creature. The old things passed away. Behold, new things have come. Now, that's an interesting thought. You see, if you're a believer, you're a new creature. That's what you should be seeing in the Word of God as your reflection. That's who you should see, but it's not who we see. You see, but that is who you see. And think about some of the things this means. Not only am I a new creature, but it says all the old things have passed away. What else has passed away then? How I see myself. What other people have told me I am. That's passed away. You see, but we don't act like that, do we? We let that, we look at it, but not intently. We don't do it. And so it start buying into that old image that we have. And there are so many things about the new things that have come. I'm a child of God. Did you think about what you were singing this morning? I mean, really think about it. Because I'm a child of God. Yeah, we sang it. Some of you probably surprised. We sang it, right? We did. I'm a child of God. I'm chosen. I'm not forsaken. You're for me, not against me. I am what? Who you say I am. Is that what you believe, though? It's good to sing it, but what's your image? You see, we really struggle with this, and we do all kinds of things. And I know you do. People say this all the time. I've got it in a lot of counseling. Well, look, you have to understand something. I'm a worrier. That's who I am. I'm a worrier. That's who you were. I thought you were a new creature in Christ. I'm a worrier. I got a bad temper. I've always had a bad temper. That's who I am, a man with a temper. Really? I thought that's who you were. You see, we buy into an image that should be done. You're a new creature in Christ. You're a child of God. That's the way this should work. And see, that's our problem. We intentionally forget and ignore what God's word says we are. And it causes us all kinds of issues. Now, I'm not talking about this will save you from sinless perfection. It won't. I'll show you this in just a moment. But it'll make a huge difference in your life. Go with me to Romans 7 for a moment and the Apostle Paul. Romans 7 and the Apostle Paul. Paul is going to talk here about what a normal... Paul, by the way, understands who he is in Christ. But he knows there's a normal battle with sin. But he never loses who he is in Christ. Who he believes he really is. So Paul says in verse 15, for what I'm doing... I don't understand, for I am not practicing what I would like to do, but I'm doing the very thing I hate. You see, I'm a child of God, but I don't like what's going on in my life. I'm struggling. He said, but if I do the very thing I do not want to do, I agree with the law, confessing that the law is good. So now, no longer am I the one doing it, but sin that dwells in me. I find myself still battling with sin. He said, for I know that nothing good dwells in me, that is in my flesh. For the willing is present in me, but the doing of the good is not. For the good that I want, I do not do, but I practice the very evil that I do not want. But if I'm doing the very thing I do not want, I'm no longer the one doing it, but sin which dwells in me. I find then the principle of evil is present in me, the one who wants to do good. He said, for I joyfully concur with the law of God and the inner man, but I see a different law in the members of my body, waging war against the law of my mind and making me a prisoner of the law of sin, which is in my members. Wretched man that I am, who's going to set me free from this body of death? And he says, thanks be to God. He said, through Jesus Christ our Lord, he said,
So on the one hand, I myself in my mind am serving the law, but on the other, with my flesh, I serve sin. Now watch, and then he says, but understand, I know who I am, therefore there's no condemnation to those who are in Christ. I struggle with sin. He said, there's no doubt about it. I know it's a struggle, and I know that it's real. I know all that works. It's an interesting thing that Paul finds himself doing. He's just sinning. Now, let me explain the dynamic of this. You and I are made up of a body, a soul, and a spirit. In our soul, we call it the mind, emotions, and will. Now, there's something that happens here. The Spirit of God within us and the Word of God always speak to our mind, which should affect our will and emotions. But he speaks to us constantly. You see, and y'all, let me show you how that works. Go to Romans 12 with me just for a moment. Romans 12 and verses 1 and 2. When Paul's trying to summarize the Christian life. In Romans 12, 1 and 2, Paul says, therefore, I urge you, brethren, by the mercies of God, to present your bodies a living and holy sacrifice acceptable to God, which is your spiritual service of worship. And do not be conformed to this world. Now, J.B. Phillips says, don't let the world squeeze you into its mold. I'll say it differently. Stop looking in the mirror the world's put in front of you. Stop it. That's not who you are. That's the world. He says, do not be conformed to this world, but be transformed by the renewing of what? Your mind. Then you will prove, he said, what the will of God is, a good and acceptable and perfect. See, that's what happens. The Word of God renews me in my thinking. Paul was so much understood that. Remember what Paul said about his past. By the way, if you were Paul, and he does describe what his old mirror was like in a couple places. Remember, he said, oh, by the way, I'm Saul of Tarsus. You know, I happen to be a Pharisee. But I wasn't any Pharisee. I was the Pharisee of Pharisees. Okay? He was the one that orchestrated the stoning of Stephen. That's who Paul was. And you know what Paul said about it? That's the old mirror. Forgetting what lies behind, I only press on to what's in front of me. Paul bought a whole new image. He didn't talk about the guilt. How much guilt do you think he had to carry with him? He said, I forgot that. What about your whole religious background? I forgot that. I don't identify myself that way. That's Paul, and he did a wonderful job with it. Now, take someone else here that has done it a little bit in a sense of a different job with this. On the other hand, we have three enemies in the Bible. It's called the world, the flesh, and the devil. There are three enemies. Now, they speak constantly to our mind, emotions, and will. Constantly. It's always happening. And by nature, because we have a sin nature and we have a new nature, but by our old sin nature, we buy into what it says. You see, we buy what it says. Yeah, that's who I am. And then we can justify our sin before God. The example I'd use, think of David. Okay? Now, Scripture says, you know, it was the time of the year where the king should go out to war. David's king. And by the way, he's a tremendous warrior king. He didn't go this time. I'm staying here. Wonder why. I wonder why he's staying home. Well, I think you know why. That was no accident that he walked up on the roof. He'd been planning that for some time. He's probably thought about that before. So he goes up on the roof, and he just happens to see Bathsheba bathing on an adjacent roof. Look at that. And something's beginning to happen to David. You see, something's starting to happen to him. He says, go and get her and bring her to me. Ooh. So you know what happens. Then it turns out Bathsheba's pregnant. That's difficult. I can handle that. Bring Uriah, her husband, back. And I told Uriah, hey, I know you've been in, you know, at the front fighting away. Go spend some time with your wife. That way everyone will think you made her pregnant. Uriah said, I'd never do that. He's a Hittite. Here's the man after God's own heart's telling a Hittite to go be with his wife. And a Hittite has more resolve than David and said, I would never do that. The other men are still at the battle.
So then David said, I need a plan B. So he brings in his general and says, okay, the next time you have a big thing and we say charge, put Uriah in the front. When everyone, we all run forward, stop at one point and let him run, and then he'll be killed in action. And then everyone will think that he still made his wife pregnant. Now, how low can you go? But he did. Now, what is going on in his mind? I meditate on your word day and night. David wrote those words. Was he meditating on God's word? Not at all. You see, not in any sense. He probably rationalized that, hey, look, I'm king. I can do anything I want. Or he might have said, who's going to hold me accountable? I'm king. And by the way, to understand how much he thought of that, for 1 year he never even confessed the sin until God sent Nathan to make him confess. What happened to David? His flesh. You see, that's the way this works. James 1:14 says this, one is tempted, he said, when he is carried away and enticed by his own lust. There's no sin in temptation, but there is once it becomes lust. You see, once it becomes lust, now that lust and that desire takes over. And the next thing you know, you find yourself sinning. And one of the reasons you do that is you now are comfortable with it because you hold on to the distorted image of yourself that you were before you became a believer in Jesus Christ. And so a lot of times you don't even feel, and in any sense, even this idea of guilt. That's the way this whole thing works, this idea of lying to ourselves. Barth is right. We lie to everybody. Now, I want to show you how this can be magnified in a much larger group. Go with me to Jeremiah chapter 2 in the Old Testament. Jeremiah chapter 2. This is an amazing chapter. And if you've read it and know it, you know it's amazing. If you haven't, you might be a little bit shocked of the language that is used here. But it is very, very clear what God is trying to say. Jeremiah 2. Now the word of the Lord came to me, saying, go and proclaim, he said, in the ears of Jerusalem, and thus say, thus says the Lord. He says, Jeremiah, go to Jerusalem and prophesy. Jeremiah is a prophet before the exile going into Babylon. He's a pre-exilic prophet. Now, his job is to try to stop Israel from what they've been doing and turn Israel back to God. He fails, but God even told him, you'll fail, no one will listen to you, and he does fail. But that was his job. So notice what he says. Thus says the Lord, I remember concerning you, he said, the devotion of your youth, the love of your betrothals. And you're following me, he said, in the wilderness, though a land you had not sown. Israel was holy to the Lord. He said, you know what? I remember you when I brought you out of Egypt after 400 years of slavery. I remember how happy you were. By the way, do you remember when you came to Christ? Do you remember that? Do you remember how you felt when you understood the grace of God? Your sins are forgiven? Oh, wow. Free indeed. I mean, wow. God says, yeah, you remember it, and then you forgot it.

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Uplifting life songs. Hey there, I'm Libby. And did you know 11 to 16% of Americans have never left their home state in their entire lives? I know, crazy, right? 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

0: 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This is such a great prayer that God would govern what is spoken and align my thoughts with His. May my intentions be pure, and may all I do bring honor to Him.
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Hey there, I'm Libby, and it's very clear the Life Songs days of summer fun are here. Mostly sunny, highs around 93, but it's going to feel more like 106 this afternoon. We're still under a heat advisory, which means you don't want to be outside, right? 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

0: God is good all the time. Hey, I'm Libby. Thanks for hanging out with me on Uplifting Life Songs today. And thanks for praying for me and with me as well. Isn't it great to know that someone is praying for you? Sometimes life gets so overwhelming. I've been definitely in a season like that lately. And it's just really comforting to know that God's people are in prayer for you. So thank you for your prayers for me and for my family. And know that I would love to pray for you as well. 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

0: 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This is Zeke. Tell me something good.
1: You got it. I'm Libby. Thanks for hanging with me on Life Songs today. And if it were your birthday, where would you want to celebrate? Chances are probably not at the airport, right? But that is the case for the nation's oldest TSA agent. You know, some people, they just don't want to retire. They love what they do. That's the case for 90-year-old Lawrence Santucci, who is the oldest TSA officer in the country. He works at a John Wayne Airport in Southern California. He didn't even start this second career until he was in his 70s. Lawrence is an Army veteran and loves a challenge. When he was first offered the job, they told him he had to be able to lift 60 pounds. So he went to a local sporting goods store and carried two 60-pound weights all over the store to show he could certainly manage that job. His coworkers love Lawrence's upbeat attitude, and along with his daughter, they threw him a surprise birthday party for his 90th, which of course was at work because that's where he was. He jokes, "What am I going to do if I retire? Sit down?" Doesn't sound likely. That's today's good news on Uplifting Life Songs.

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Hey, I'm Libby. And is there like a taste of summer for you? I can think of watermelon, maybe corn on the cob, those bomb pops, lemonade, snowballs, of course. But really for me, it's the classic water from the garden hose. There's nothing quite like it. 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So while the flavor of summer may vary, the soundtrack for your summer doesn't. Thanks for joining Life Songs for these days of summer fun.

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1: Today's fun tip is a practical one. Dress for the heat. Yes, you want to wear lightweight, light-colored clothing to reflect some of that sun's energy away. Also a good idea to wear hats or use an umbrella. I mean, you never know when a thunderstorm's gonna come, or maybe an impromptu second line. You gotta be prepared, right?
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3: 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We pray in these next few moments that God's word will meet you right where you're at. Your faith will grow and your spirit will be renewed. For where the Spirit of the Lord is, there is victory.
4: You know, one of the greatest miracles in the ministry of Jesus was the feeding of the multitudes. It's actually included in all four Gospels for a reason. You know, when Jesus saw the crowds coming to him, it says he was moved with compassion and began to heal the sick. You know, Jesus hasn't changed. He's still like that today. And he's moved with compassion every time he looks into your life. He sees us hurting, going through struggles in our life. He's moved with compassion. He reaches out and he touches us. That day, he fed 5,000 people with fish and bread when he was touched with the problems that they were facing in their day-to-day lives. God bless you today. Look to Jesus.
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Uplifting life songs. Hey there, I'm Libby. And did you know 11 to 16% of Americans have never left their home state in their entire lives? 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

0: This is Neil Bailey. Scripture says God will give you a new song. Life songs let us hear a new song daily. And I thank you for that. 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

0: 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It comes to us from Psalm 19:14, and it says, "Let the words of my mouth and the meditation of my heart be acceptable in your sight, O Lord, my rock and my redeemer." This is such a great prayer that God would govern what is spoken and align my thoughts with His. May my intentions be pure, and may all I do bring honor to Him.
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uplifting life songs. Hey there, I'm Libby, and it's very clear the life songs days of summer fun are here. Mostly sunny, highs around 93, but it's going to feel more like 106 this afternoon. We're still under a heat advisory, which means you don't want to be outside, right? 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
1: 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Y'all are in my heart. Thank you so much.
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God is good all the time. Hey, it's Abby here, and you are tuned in to Uplifting Life Songs. Hopefully you're having such a great Tuesday so far. It's 2:10, and it's a very special day. Of course, it's Prime Day. It's June 23rd. It's Prime Day, which we love a good Prime Day. But today is also my boss Julie's. It's her birthday. So if you want to, make sure to text 855-816-8581. Make sure you send Julie a big happy birthday. She will see the messages. If you say, Julie, happy birthday, she'll see it. She'll see it and she will love it. It will make her day. So if you want to give a big birthday shout out to Julie here at Life Songs, then please do. You can text 855-816-8581. But again, hopefully you're having a great Tuesday so far. I know I am. Being here with you listening to Life Songs, it can't get much better than that. So let's keep it going right here on Uplifting Life Songs.

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1: 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Hey, it's Abby here. And today's forecast, well, really today, looking pretty warm, if you ask me. Looks like we have a high of 93 degrees. Going to be pretty much no chance of rain, less than 10% chance of rain, which is great if you ask me since we've been having a lot of rain recently. And tonight we do have a low of 77, again, less than 10% chance of rain with partly cloudy skies. Now looking at your forecast for tomorrow, looks like tomorrow we have a high of 91 degrees, 10% chance of rain, sunshine, and clouds, so most likely not going to be raining tomorrow or tomorrow night. Tomorrow night we have a low of 77 degrees, mainly clear skies, and again, 10% chance of rain. So overall, these next couple of days, it's a great time to just go outside and enjoy this very, very warm weather we are having.
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3: You're listening to a word of encouragement from Pastor Frank Bailey with Victory Church. We pray in these next few moments that God's word will meet you right where you're at. Your faith will grow and your spirit will be renewed. For where the spirit of the Lord is, there is victory.
4: You know, Jesus heard about the death of his cousin, John the Baptist, and he tried to get away for a little rest to reflect and think about how his life was about to change. And when he did that, the crowds began to come to him. Thousands of people began to flock to him, so he didn't have the liberty of some time off. After he ministered to him for 3 days, healed the sick, and taught the word of God, he began to multiply fish and bread, and he fed them. He fed them in their time of hunger. He'll feed you today. If you're struggling, look to Jesus. He's still multiplying fish and bread, still feeding the hungry, and he'll feed you. Just look to Jesus.
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Hey, it's Abby here. 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

0: You are tuned in to Uplifting Life Songs. It's Natalie Lane with The Long Way. Hey, it's Abby here, and right now we're doing our Life Songs Uplifting Word. It's coming from Psalm 19:14 today. And it says, "Let the words of my mouth and the meditation of my heart be acceptable in your sight, O Lord, my rock and my redeemer." What a wonderful verse to remind us that our words and our hearts need to be acceptable in God's eyes. And I know that can be much easier said than done sometimes, but it is something we need to do. What we say matters, and what is filling our minds and our hearts, it matters. It all matters for many different reasons. But one reason is because we might be the only piece of Jesus that people see. You never know who that waiter is that's taking your order at a restaurant or what they are going through. You never know how that one person walking across the street grew up. You just never know any of these things. So let this verse be a reminder to keep in mind what we are saying and what we are putting in our hearts on a daily basis, because you never know what the Lord can use from you. And we should want these things to be acceptable in His sight. If you felt encouraged and uplifted by this verse, then you can share it with others. And you can do that by heading to our Facebook page or our Instagram. Or you could sign up for the daily uplifting email, where you get the Life Songs Uplifting Word every day in your email inbox. And you could sign up for that by heading to our website, which is lifesongs.com.
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Hey, it's Abby here. And I just want to say a quick thank you to all of you listeners. We are a listener-funded station, so without you and your generosity, we would not be able to celebrate almost 50 years, almost half a century of sharing God's love together, of broadcasting the good news of Jesus Christ. You're sharing hope with our community every day, and that really is something to celebrate. So from the bottom of all of our hearts here at Life Songs, thank you. We are so grateful for you today and every single day.

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1: This is Michael. I work over here at Knowledge Sports in Hammond. 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The only music station that actually plays in the store is this station. I kid you not. The customers come in and they're like, I can't believe y'all are playing Christian music in the store. And we're like, yeah, of course. So many people, it's just so uplifting to listen to it all day. We don't even turn the radio off. 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
1: This is Michael. I work over here at Knowledge Sports in Hammond. We have a radio. The only music station that actually plays in the store is this station. I kid you not. The customers come in, and they're like, I can't believe y'all are playing Christian music in the store. And we're like, yeah, of course. So many people, it's just so uplifting to listen to it all day. We don't even turn the radio off. It stays on 24 hours a day, 7 days a week, all the time.

God is good all the time. Hey, it's Abby here, and you are tuned in to Uplifting Life Songs. Hopefully you're having such a great Tuesday so far. It's 3:07 to be exact, and it is my boss Julie's birthday. So if you want, give her a text message that says happy birthday. You can call or text 855-816-8581 and just send a great text message to Julie since it is her birthday. Hopefully you're having a great Tuesday so far. It's going great for me, and maybe it's about to get better for you because I have a great good news story that I have to share. It's about a 90-year-old worker who got a birthday surprise he will not forget, and we're going to tell you why he is inspiring people all across the country in today's good news story. So stick around right here to Uplifting Life Songs.

0: 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Tell me something good.
1: I'd be happy to tell you something good. Well, if you've ever really wondered what keeps some people going strong into their later years, meet this 90-year-old named Lawrence. He is the oldest TSA officer in the United States, and he has no plans to slow down. He works at John Wayne Airport in Southern California, where coworkers say his positive attitude brightens every single shift they have. What's remarkable is that Lawrence didn't even begin this career until he was in his 70s. Yeah, that's right, in his 70s. He's an Army veteran who just enjoys a challenge. And he remembers being told that TSA officers needed to be able to lift 60 pounds. To prove he was able to do that task, he headed to a sporting goods store and picked up a pair of 60-pound weights and carried them around the store without a problem. And recently, Lawrence celebrated a major milestone, which was his 90th birthday. His coworkers teamed up with his daughter to throw him a very special surprise party right at the airport. And this is where Lawrence was when the celebration happened. It was at work, of course. So when he was asked about retirement, Lawrence had a simple response, and it was, "What am I gonna do if I retire? Sit down?" Amazing. And at 90 years old, he's proving that age doesn't have to define what you can do, especially when you love what you do. That's today's Life Songs Good News Story. Keep listening right here to Uplifting Life Songs.
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5: If you had to ask me what's my favorite chapter in the Gospels, I would say Matthew chapter 6. It's almost all red letters. And he says, don't be worried. Look at the birds of the air. Look at the flowers in the field. If God takes care of them, how much more will he take care of you? If my

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Hey, it's Abby here. And something that is going on tonight is the Life Songs Summer Fun Skate Nights. Yes, they're back and they're happening every single Tuesday. I'm going to be there tonight with Vance, and we are so excited to see you. Really, what's more fun than showing off that you can still skate or backwards skate? Whatever you can do, whether you're the best skater out there or the worst or somewhere in between, we would love to have you there. And I would love to see you and meet you. 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Find out more information about the Life Song Summer Fun Skate Nights. 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

And of course, you can do this in UFE as well, assuming you're not on a virtual machine. All right, and then we're gonna fire this back up. And at this point, we should see a boot manager. All right, and there it is. All right, and as we can see, it's giving us the option here to boot into F8. And then from here, we wanna use the arrow keys and go into safe mode, and we'll select enter. All right, and once we're in here, we can select our accessibility window here, and clicking down into the right, as we can see, we now get a

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1: Your summer fun tip of the day is to dress for that heat. Wear lightweight, light-colored clothing because it can actually reflect away some of the sun's energy. It's also a good idea to wear hats or use an umbrella. You never know when an impromptu second line may come along, so be prepared. That's today's life song summer fun tip of the day.

0: That was Lauren Daigle right here on Uplifting Life Songs. Hey, it's Abby. And we all know the headlines. They keep warning us about extreme heat. And most people are, of course, doing the obvious things like drinking more water. And like we were just saying, wearing lighter clothes. That's our summer fun tip of the day. So wear light colored clothes or finding shade or just trying to stay cool. But this season also gives us a simple spiritual reminder, which is that our hearts need refreshing too. You know, life can run very hot in more ways than one. Busy schedules, long days, family pressures, constant noise that can just leave us drained before we even realize it. We could push through for a while, but eventually we're going to need more than a quick break. We need renewal. Before you refill the cooler, hand out another bottle of water. Let us all just take a moment to let God refill our souls. His strength is steady, his peace is deep, and his presence restores what the day has worn down. Jesus says in John 4:14, he says, "Whoever drinks the water I give them will never thirst." And that is a promise for real life right in the middle of the real heat, summer or not. It's real heat in this life. So today, as you stay hydrated on the outside, remember to make room for God to refresh you on the inside. A quiet prayer, a worship song, listening to life songs, or a few minutes in scripture. It can do much more than we expect. Summer may be hot, and throughout all year long it can be hot, but God's care is always enough to renew us.
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1: 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Thank you so much for everything y'all do, man. 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
0: Share your story with us today.

God is good all the time. Hey, it's Abby here, and you are tuned in to Uplifting Life Songs. Hopefully you're having such a great Tuesday so far. I mean, I know I am, of course. Skate night is tonight. Me, I'm going to be there. Vance is going to be there. We're both really, really excited to just hang out with you and possibly skate with you. I'm going to try my best. Fingers crossed. Maybe. Hopefully I won't fall. That is my goal tonight. But of course, skate night. That is a great thing about Tuesday. But today is also my boss Julie's birthday. So if you can, give a big happy birthday to Julie by texting our phone number, 855-816-8581. Give a big happy birthday to Julie since it is her birthday and she needs some love. She wants some love. I don't know if she wants it, but I'm going to say she wants it from the Life Songs family. So again, you can text 855-816-8581. Wish her a big happy birthday. But again, hopefully you're having a great Tuesday so far. Let's keep it going with some more amazing music on Uplifting Life Songs.

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0: You are tuned in to Uplifting Life Songs. Hey, it's Abby here. And the weather for tonight looks like we have a low of 77 degrees tonight. Going to be partly cloudy skies. Probably not going to be raining. Less than 10% chance of rain tonight. And tomorrow, a high of 91 degrees. Looks like a 20% chance of rain, but should not be raining tomorrow or tomorrow night. Little less than 15% chance of rain tomorrow night. So overall, these next couple of days, it looks like we can go outside and enjoy this very hot weather that we are all having.
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Hey, it's Abby here, and today is the start of Amazon Prime Day. So if you are a big Amazon shopper like my family and myself, make sure you take some good advantage of those deals that are going on right now on Amazon Prime. Today's also National Hydration Day. Yeah, I didn't even know this was a thing, but I honestly love that it is. It's a great reminder for us to drink water, especially in this New Orleans heat, especially in this Louisiana heat. It is so, so hot. So this day could not come at a better time. National Hydration Day. Make sure you're drinking some water. Even when you don't want to drink water, make sure you are doing that. So drink water. That's all you can do to celebrate National Hydration Day. And maybe get yourself a nice water bottle on Amazon Prime, since again, Prime Day, they have some great deals if you ask me.

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1: You are tuned in to Uplifting Life Songs. Hey, it's Abby here, and today's Life Songs uplifting word is coming from Psalm chapter 19, verse 14. And it says, "Let the words of my mouth and the meditation of my heart be acceptable in your sight, O Lord, my rock and my redeemer." What a wonderful verse to remind us that our words and our hearts need to be acceptable in God's eyes. And I know that can be a lot easier said than done sometimes, but it is something that we need to do. What we say matters, and what is filling our minds and our hearts really does matter. It all matters for many different reasons, of course, but one reason is because we might be the only piece of Jesus that people see. You just never know who that waiter is that you're taking your order from at a restaurant or what they're going through. You may never know how that one person walking across the street grew up. You just never know any of these things. So let this verse be a reminder to keep in mind what you and I, what we're saying and what we are putting in our hearts and our minds on a daily basis. Because again, you never know what the Lord can use from you. And we should want these things to be acceptable in His sight. If you have felt encouraged and uplifted by this verse, then you can share it with others. And you can do that by heading to our Facebook page or our Instagram. Or you can sign up for the daily uplifting email where you get the Life Songs uplifting word every day in your email inbox. And you can sign up for that by heading to our website, which is lifesongs.com.
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1: Should have been long gone now, yeah. Shouldn't be living.

God is good all the time. Hey, it's Abby here, and you are tuned in to Uplifting Life Songs. Hopefully you are having such a great Tuesday afternoon, evening so far. I know I'm having a great one. I also want to let you know to just wish my boss, Julie, a big happy birthday. It is her birthday today. Julie, we all know her. We all love her. And I know she would love some birthday messages. So if you could just text our phone number, which is 855-816-8581, and just give her a big happy birthday shout out. I know she would love it. So again, head to our phone number, 855-816-8581. Send her a big happy birthday again to Julie. I know it's crazy, all these birthdays coming up, but hey, something else is coming up. Our Genius Club answer. Yes, that's right. I, Abby, the Genius Club Master, some of our listeners call me. I'm giving you the answer to tomorrow morning's Life Songs Genius Club question. 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

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Hey, it's Abby here, and I think you know exactly what time it is. Yes, that's right. It is time for the Genius Club answer. I, Abby, the Genius Club Master, some of our listeners call me. I am giving you the answer to tomorrow morning's Life Songs Genius Club question. And the answer is Mexico City. Mexico City is the answer. That's right. Again, the answer is Mexico City. So again, Josh from the Life Songs Morning Show is asking you a question tomorrow around 8:10 in the morning. And you're doing the genius thing right now, which is listening to Life Songs, because I have the answer for you. And again, the answer is Mexico City. Mexico City is the answer. One more time, the answer to tomorrow morning's Life Songs Genius Club question is Mexico City.

0: 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Make wayeth for thine life song summer fun tip of the day!
1: Your life song summer fun tip of the day is to dress for the heat. Wear some lightweight, light-colored clothing because light colors can reflect away some of that sun energy. It's also a good idea to wear hats or use an umbrella today. 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That's today's life song summer fun tip of the day.
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3: No Heart Left Behind is a ministry that looks to support and empower families to thrive with the Word of God and the love of Christ through counseling, mentorship, and community programs. We all have those seasons of life that feel like a lot. The ones where your brain feels like a bunch of open tabs on a computer screen that never gets closed. There is always a task to be completed, a decision to make, or a need that requires attention. As a spouse, parent, leader, etc., it can be easy to fall into the trap of self-sufficiency, feeling as though it is your job to fix everything and be the glue that holds it all together. This perfectionism destroys peace until we realize we are not the source. God is. Scriptures like Matthew 11:28 invite the weary to come to him for rest. Isaiah 40 recalls the truth that God never grows tired and is the source of strength for the weary. There is freedom and peace found in remembering that God loves you beyond your usefulness and every need is not yours to fill. If you want to hear more about empowering your family to thrive, check out our Hope in the Heart of Family Life podcast or visit our website at noheartleftbehind.com.
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Hey, it's Abby here. And recently, there was this 90-year-old man, and most people retire long before they turn 90, but this man, he has not retired. And he has not retired from a great job that we all need to appreciate a lot more. And he actually got a birthday surprise that he will not forget. And he is inspiring people all across the country. What exactly happened? Well, find out in today's good news story that's coming up in just a little bit. So stick around right here to Uplifting Life Songs.

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1: And cover yourself. 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
1: I'd be happy to tell you something good. Well, if you've ever wondered what keeps some people going strong into their later years, well, meet this 90-year-old named Lawrence. Lawrence is the oldest TSA officer in the United States. How amazing is that? And he has no plan to slow down. He works at John Wayne Airport in Southern California, where coworkers say his positive attitude brightens every single shift. What's remarkable is that Lawrence didn't even begin this career until he was in his 70s. He's an Army veteran who enjoys a challenge. And he remembers being told that TSA officers needed to be able to lift 60 pounds. And to prove he was up for the task, he headed to a sporting goods store, picked up a pair of 60-pound weights, and then carried them around the store without a problem. Recently, Lawrence celebrated a major milestone, which of course was his 90th birthday. His coworkers teamed up with his daughter to throw him a very special surprise party right at the airport. And where was Lawrence when the celebration happened? At work, of course. And when he was asked about retirement, Lawrence had a simple answer, and it was, "What am I gonna do if I retire? Sit down?" I love that. Love that so much. And at 90 years old, he's proving that age does not have to define what you can do, especially when you love what you do. That's today's good news story right here on Uplifting Life Songs.
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4: Hello, everyone. Welcome to the broadcast today. This week, we're talking about the protection of truth and innocent life. And we know that the shedding of innocent blood is quite often spoke about in the right to life movement. And it should be talked about because we should not be shedding innocent blood. But it goes a little bit deeper, and I want to talk to you about that. It would be like as if I'm just pushing that away, but I'm not. I want to go a little bit deeper because of the fact there's too much innocent blood that actually is shed. And so one of the things that we realize by the studies of Deuteronomy 19 is that when life, our life, is just taken casually and we put no effort into maintaining the structure that God has put before us for life in abundance, we don't enter into the promised land, we really don't seek after potential, then our hearts become desensitized to truth. And without morality, then people don't have the ability to discern what's good and what's evil. And I want you to know something. Morality is a big issue, and yet we don't make morality an issue anymore. It's almost like the church has become kind of deaf to that situation, but morality is huge. But what it ends up doing is that it brings, when we don't take life seriously, there's this thing that I discovered in my studies called blood guilt. And blood guilt is where we allow injustice, violence, deception, and corruption to go unchecked. And what I mean by that is that we don't bear any sense of responsibility for the things that go on around us. First of all, within ourselves, or how do we respond to the things that go on around us? Listen, the New Testament reveals that innocent blood is not only a physical violence, but it's also you and I allowing hatred than to become a part of our life, or deception over a matter, or corruption within a situation, being oppressed, or just living life unchecked. You don't deal with your heart. And so what ends up happening is we just neglect life.

0: not thinking anymore. We yell stupid to a sister or brother, and then the Bible says you're on the brink of hellfire. And here's a simple point. He says, the simple moral fact is this: words kill. Words crush a person's identity, wounds their heart, but it also divides families. And so what we never consider is we always consider the violence of innocent, the shedding of innocent blood as a violent thing. And it is. But what about my anger? What about my media shaming, gossip, slander? What about the cancel culture, bullying? What about political anger? What about hopelessness? We need to get these things checked.
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Hey, it's Abby here, and something that is going on tonight and every Tuesday night is the Life Song Summer Fun Skate Nights. Yes, they're back and they're happening.

again every Tuesday night. And I'm going to be there tonight, and I'm so excited. Me and Vance, we're going to be there to skate with y'all, hopefully. At least I'm going to try my best. And really, what's more fun than showing off that you can still backwards skate or even skate in general? Whether you have the best skating skills ever or whether you are the worst skater out there, doesn't matter. We would love to see you. And we've got your Summer Fun soundtrack from 6 to 8 p.m. So if you want more information on the Lifesongs Summer Fun Skate Nights, well, just head to our website, which is lifesongs.com.

0: You are tuned in to Uplifting Life Songs. Hey, it's Abby here, and as the headlines keep warning us about extreme heat, most people are doing the obvious things. Drinking more water, finding shade, trying to stay cool. But this season also gives us a very simple spiritual reminder, which is that our hearts need refreshing too. We all know life can get very hot in more ways than one, like busy schedules or long days, family pressures, and just constant noise that can leave us feeling drained before we even realize it. We can push through for a while, but eventually, you and I, we need more than a quick break. We just need renewal. Before you refill the cooler or hand out another bottle of water, make sure to take a moment to let God refill your soul. His strength is steady, His peace is deep, and His presence restores what the day has worn down. Actually, in John 4:14, he kind of talks about this, Jesus. He says, "Whoever drinks the water I give them will never thirst." And that's a promise for this real life, this life right in the middle of real heat. So today, as you stay hydrated on the outside, remember to make room for God to refresh you on the inside. Whether that's a quiet prayer, a worship song, listening to life songs, or just a few minutes in scripture, it can do much more than we expect. Summer may be hot, but God's care is always enough to renew us.
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0: God is good all the time. Hey, it's Abby here, and you are tuned in to Uplifting Life Songs. Hopefully you're having such a great Tuesday evening so far, and hopefully it's about to get a little bit better.
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0: Your Life Song Summer Fun Tip of the Day? It's a dress for the heat. Wear lightweight, light-colored clothing, because light colors can reflect away some of that sun's energy. It's also a good idea to wear hats or use an umbrella, because really, you never know when an impromptu second line may come along. So best be prepared. That's today's Life Song Summer Fun Tip of the Day.

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1: This is Alice. I just wanted to thank you for reminding us that God is with us. God bless you and God bless Life Songs. Y'all bless me every day.

0: You are tuned in to Uplifting Life Songs. Hey, it's Abby here, and today's Life Songs uplifting word is coming from Psalm chapter 19, verse 14. And it says, "Let the words of my mouth and the meditation of my heart be acceptable in your sight, O Lord, my rock and my redeemer." What a wonderful verse to remind us that our words and our hearts, they need to be acceptable in God's eyes. And I know that can be a lot easier said than done sometimes, but it is something that we need to do. What we say matters, and what is filling our hearts and minds matter. It all matters for many different reasons, of course, but one reason is because we might be the only piece of Jesus that people see. You never know who that waiter is that's taking your order at the restaurant and what they're going through. You never know how that one person walking across the street grew up. You just never know all of these things. So let this verse be a reminder to keep in mind what you and I, what we're saying, and what we are putting in our hearts and minds on a daily basis. Because again, you never know what the Lord can use from you. And we should want these things to be acceptable in His sight. If you felt encouraged and uplifted by this verse, then you can share it with others. And you can do that by heading to our Facebook page or our Instagram. Or you can sign up for the daily uplifting email, where you get the Life Songs uplifting word every day in your email inbox. And you can sign up for that by heading to our website, which is lifesongs.com. Well, that's it for me. I'm heading out for the day. But don't worry, I will be back tomorrow at 2 p.m. Have a great rest of your Tuesday, everybody. And I will see you at skate night. Keep listening right here to Uplifting Life Songs.
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2: Still? Feels like it's been 7 straight days.
1: That's because it has been.
2: Oh, good. I was afraid I'd lost track of time. So how far along are we?
1: Well, Bill, we're almost through with part of it.
2: I have no idea what that means. Not sure anyone does.
1: It means we've still got a ways to go, but not as much as we did before.
2: I don't think I've ever been this confused.
1: Sure you have. But here's the good news. This next section is about how the Bible helps us make wise decisions.
2: Okay, hang on. How do we know it's a good decision to read it if we haven't read it yet?
1: Because reading God's Word is always a good decision.
3: It's true. We've been studying Psalm 119 for 7 days. After all, it is the longest chapter in all the Bible, but also one of the best. Hi, I'm Philip Keller, and you're listening to Cornerstone Connection with Pastor Gary Hamrick. If you've been following along for the past week or so, you already know that Psalm 119 is a chapter in the Bible that is all about the Bible. All of its 22 sections, 8 verses each, show us the blessing and beauty of reading God's Word. We continue that journey today with a message about how reading and meditating on the Bible is the best way to help us make wise choices. Pastor Gary has more now with today's Cornerstone Connection as we continue his mini-series, Blessings and Benefits of the Bible.
4: Psalm 119 is the longest chapter of the Bible, and thus it is the longest psalm of the book of Psalms. And it happens to be entirely about the Bible. If you've been here the last few weeks, you know this by now, that the longest chapter in the Bible is about the Bible. And that contained within Psalm 119 are many inherent blessings and benefits to the Word of God for those of us who would read it and apply it to our lives. And so that's the beauty of this chapter, that all through this chapter, God says over and over again, here's something I'll do, here's something I'll do, here's something I'll do on your behalf, if you would just read the Bible, get it into your hearts, and do what it says. So we have a high value of the Word of God around here at Cornerstone. We believe in the infallible, inerrant, inspired Word, and it is the handbook for life, and it is the revelation of God to man. And the supreme message, of course, is His redemptive plan to save us from sin and death, which He accomplished through His Son, Jesus, who died on a cross for our sins. And Jesus is central to the whole Bible. And we even see Him revealed, of course, through the pages of Psalms as well. And here in Psalm 119, 176 verses divided into 22 sections, each section corresponding to a different letter of the Hebrew alphabet. You'll notice again that each section begins with a mention of what that Hebrew letter is. And then in a Hebrew Bible, we can't see it in our English Bibles, but in a Hebrew Bible, that section begins each verse with that particular Hebrew letter. And what we've been doing over the past few weeks, and what we'll do over the next few weeks as well, we're about halfway through at this point, is to glean one particular point from each of the 22 sections. So if you've been with us up to this point, you will know that as we've been keeping track of the different benefits and blessings of the Bible, that from the first section, the alphabet letter Aleph, we learned that it produces a blessed life. From the second section, Beit, we learned that the Bible also produces a clean life, if we will read it and get it into our hearts. Then we also learned from the third section, the letter Gimel, that number three, it shields us against slander and gossip from others. And then the letter Dalet, from that section, we learned that it strengthens the weary. And then we talked about the next four sections, section He, the letter He, number five. Point number five is that it takes away disgrace. The next letter, Vav, in the Hebrew, it produces freedom. We talked about that. And then we looked at also the letters Zion and Chet. And those sections, we learn, number seven, that it is a source of hope and comfort. And number eight, that God's word will bless us with good friends. So as we continue our journey, we're going to look at three more for today. We're going to slow it down just a little bit and look at only three. And we're going to begin at verse 65. But first, let's have a word of prayer. Father, we just want to thank you for your love and your grace in our lives. And we thank you for your word. And Lord, I'm so grateful for all those who are here and those who are watching online today as we just gather in your house to open up your word. And in particular, we open up Psalm 119. That we might glean principles and understanding for our lives, Lord. The many wonderful benefits and blessings of your word. And I pray that we as a church would develop a deeper appreciation for scripture, that we would have a hunger for reading your word, that you would just ignite that within us, and that we would be a people who seek you, Lord, and read your word and all the many wonderful things that will be accomplished in our lives if we would just seek you and read your word, Lord. So give us that hunger, and we pray as we study together today that you would show us truth and reveal to us what we each need to learn and take away from today's study. So we just give it to you in advance. We pray you be glorified in it, in Jesus' name, and everyone said, amen. Verse 65, the next letter in the Hebrew alphabet is Tet. Again, the TH is a hard T, Tate. Verse 65 says, do good to your servant according to your word, O Lord. Teach me knowledge and good judgment, for I believe in your commands. Before I was afflicted, I went astray, but now I obey your word. You are good, and what you do is good. Teach me your decrees. Though the arrogant have smeared me with lies, I keep your precepts with all my heart. Their hearts are callous and unfeeling, but I delight in your law. It was good for me to be afflicted so that I might learn your decrees. The law from your mouth is more precious to me than thousands of pieces of silver and gold. So for those of you taking notes, it's point number nine on our list from this section. We're going to learn how it is a rich source, the Bible is, a rich source of knowledge and good judgment. I want to highlight again verse 66, where the psalmist says, teach me knowledge and good judgment, for I believe in your commands. Now, the word knowledge can translate from the Hebrew exactly as it sounds and means, knowledge, the accumulation of information. It can also translate understanding and wisdom, understanding and wisdom. And then the term good judgment is the ability to judge between right and wrong, between good and evil. In other words, good judgment can also be translated discernment. So the psalmist is saying here basically this, that when I search scripture, I gain wisdom and discernment for my life. I mean, think about it for just a moment. There are thousands upon thousands upon thousands of decisions that a person makes in his or her lifetime. Some of those decisions are everyday mundane decisions, and some of those decisions are life-altering decisions. And we need the wisdom and discernment of God for making our decisions. No matter how mundane, no matter how life-altering, we need wisdom and discernment for the decisions of life. I was, before I answered the call to ministry, I was a journalism major in my freshman year in college. And journalists are taught, you got to answer the questions in the first paragraph, who, what, when, where, why, and how. Because the reader or the viewer needs to know, here's the message.

0: impulsive decision that you will regret later. And so when you're down is the time not to make a major decision because you can't trust your own judgment. But it is during those times that you can trust the judgment of God's word. Now, I think that that describes the situation of the psalmist here. He's down. He's in a bad place. He's going through some kind of hardship because twice he talks about being afflicted in this passage. Verse 67, notice again in your Bibles, verse 67, he says, "Before I was afflicted, I went astray, but now I obey your word." Further down in verse 71, he says, "It was good for me to be afflicted so that I might learn your decrees." He actually says it was actually a good thing that I was afflicted because in the process of being down, it drove me to get into your word that I might then gain wisdom and discernment for my situation. So affliction and difficulty and trials and things that we go through will motivate us often, as Christians at least, it'll motivate us to search out Scripture, to get the wisdom and discernment from God that we need for our particular situation. I can't tell you the number of times that going to God's word has spared me greater affliction and has brought to me wisdom and discernment that I didn't have. Just searching out Scripture and going to God's word. And it'll be amazing sometimes how you can be in a very, shall I say, uncommon place in Scripture, and nevertheless, it'll speak to you like it won't speak to anybody else. And by uncommon, I mean like in the book of Leviticus, right? I mean, you could be in the book of Leviticus, and God will use a verse that'll speak to you that it doesn't mean anything to anybody else. But it'll be that wisdom and discernment that comes from God's word, and God will use unusual passages and different things in his word to bring clarity and wisdom and discernment to your life. How many of you could honestly say, looking back over your life, that there was specific wisdom and discernment that you gained because Scripture spoke to a certain situation of your life? Let me just see your hands. All right, look around, because this is a testimony of the faithfulness of God's word.
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0: I remember years ago when we first started Cornerstone and we're meeting at Simpson Middle School, I was anxious as anything to get out of the school. I mean, I wanted our own church building. I wanted a place that we could call home as a church family. And the school just got tiring quick. I mean, it was, you know, you're setting up church every Sunday. You're tearing down church every Sunday. You're setting up nursery. You're pulling out all the, you know, equipment that kids need in nursery and children's ministry. And back in that day, we were having to load up everything on a trailer and haul it off site every week because we couldn't store it at the school, at Simpson Middle School, just down the road here. So we had this trailer. And every week we had volunteers who would come every Sunday. God bless them. Some of you are still here. You remember those days. And we'd have to unload everything off the trailer, all of our equipment, supplies, musical instruments. Back in the day, we had overhead projectors. Remember those? Overhead projectors? Some of you who have been born since like 2000, you have no idea what I'm talking about. But grease pencils, transparencies, it was incredible. And so we have to unload all this, and then at the end of the day, load it, and I was just so eager to, like, I want to get out of this. I want to get, and you never knew, will the custodian show up and unlock the door for us?

0: And I was eager to get out of there. And the day that I knew it's time to go, and I've shared this story many times. If you've been to an orientation class, you've heard this story. But the day that I knew it was time to go, we had this guy in our church who they've since moved out of the area, but when he got saved, he got radically saved. And I'm not making it up. His family had ties to the mafia, and he was closely connected to the mafia, New York mafia. And this guy was Italian to the core, big chocolate brown eyes, handlebar thick mustache, okay? And he was a construction worker. One day, it was a hot summer July day, and we're loading stuff at the end of church, loading it onto the trailer. We had this schematic on the inside of the trailer. You gotta put everything in according to this plan or it won't all fit. So there's this drawing that people had to make sure we pack it just right or it won't all get on the trailer. It was a hot day and people were impatient. They're just chucking stuff onto the trailer. They don't care. They want to get home, you know, they want to get to lunch, so they're just chucking stuff onto the trailer, not watching the schematic. So we got everything on except this rocket. We had this wooden rocking chair that we had set up in the nursery for the kids, you know, for moms to rock. And so we had no room. The rocking chair was supposed to go at the front. And nobody's going to unhaul all that stuff. It's hot, and they're hungry. You know how hungry, hot Christians can be. You know what I'm talking about? Brutal. So this guy, the mafia tie, right? He says to all of us standing around, we're looking at the wooden rocking chair, and we're all like, oh, no, what are we going to do? And he says, I'll take care of that. That's how he talked. I'm not making it up. I'll take care of that. Went to his truck. Pulled out his jigsaw, it's a construction worker. Pulled out his jigsaw, plugged it into the side of the school, cut that thing in half. We're all standing there just watching him. Cut that thing in half, threw both pieces onto the back of the trailer, stuffed it in, shut the door. He said, that ought to do it. I'm not a prophet nor a son of a prophet, but I can tell you, I got a word from the Lord right there. It's time to move. Or one of us is going to get in that jigsaw. But as anxious as I was, one day in my private devotions, the Lord spoke to me out of Proverbs 24:27. And this is what Proverbs 24:27 says. And it would mean nothing else to anybody. It says, finish your outdoor work, take care of your fields, then build your house. Finish your outdoor work, take care of your fields, then build your house. And what the Lord spoke to me concerning that passage was, like Jesus in the Gospel of John talked about, the fields are white unto harvest. Pray ye therefore that the Lord of the harvest would send workers into the harvest field. And the field represents people. It represents sharing the gospel and souls to be saved. And out of Proverbs 24:27, the Lord gave me personal wisdom and discernment about, you know what I just need to be doing? Just take care of the field. Just minister the gospel to the people and let people get saved and let their lives be changed. And don't worry about moving right now and just invest in people and teach God's word. Take care of the fields and then build the house. And so we spent 7 years at Simpson Middle School, but in God's timing, he took care of us, took us to the first building. Now he's brought us here. But in other words, you can be in certain passages of scripture and it becomes a rich source of wisdom and discernment for your particular situation that may not make sense to anyone else except you at that moment. So be it. God's word is full of wisdom and discernment for our lives. Psalm 119, verse 24 says, your statutes are my delight, they are my counselor. And the more you get God's word into your heart, the more you can pull it up on instant recall when you need it in those unexpected moments when wisdom and discernment are so critically important. What if we, by getting God's word into your everyday routine, started making better, wiser, more discerning decisions? How might that impact your life, your marriage, your business? How might that impact what you purchase? Your health, relationships, eternity? When we sit at the feet of Jesus and open up his word and read it, oh, the wealth of wisdom and discernment, the knowledge of God and his good judgment that are poured into our lives. Proverbs 2, verse 6 says, "The Lord gives wisdom, and from his mouth come knowledge and understanding." The next thing on our list is the section entitled Yod. It starts at verse 73. Yod is the smallest letter of the Hebrew alphabet. Remember when Jesus said, not the smallest letter, not the least stroke of a pen. King James says, not one jot or tittle will pass away until all of God's word has been accomplished or been fulfilled. Jesus spoke of the letter Yod. Smallest letter, not the smallest letter, not the least stroke of the pen will by any means pass away until all of God's word has been fulfilled. That is this letter here in the Hebrew alphabet, Yod. Starting at verse 73. "Your hands made me and formed me. Give me understanding to learn your commands. May those who fear you rejoice when they see me, for I have put my hope in your word. I know, O Lord, that your laws are righteous, and in faithfulness you have afflicted me. May your unfailing love be my comfort according to your promise to your servant. Let your compassion come to me that I may live, for your law is my delight. May the arrogant be put to shame for wronging me without cause. But I will meditate on your precepts. May those who fear you turn to me, those who understand your statutes. May my heart be blameless toward your decrees that I may not be put to shame." So in this section here, the psalmist talks about affliction again. Now, he mentioned affliction in the previous section we just looked at, and he mentions the word affliction again, only this time in this section, he says God is the source of his affliction. He says specifically in verse 75, notice again verse 75, "I know, O Lord, that your laws are righteous, and in faithfulness you have afflicted me." You have afflicted me. So it would appear that there is something going on in the psalmist's life, perhaps some sin issue or some area of his life that needs to be surrendered, and the Lord is disciplining him or refining him to make him a better man of God. That is the context of this word affliction in this particular section. The psalmist is saying that God has intentionally afflicted him, but in the context, the word means discipline. He says, "I know God's disciplined me. I know what I'm experiencing and what I'm going through is the hand of God on my life." Now, not every afflicting thing that happens to you is the hand of God disciplining you. Okay? But if you've been a Christian long enough, you know the difference. You know there are times that you can just be going through some hardship and you know it has nothing to do with your life or any kind of sin issue. But then there are the times that you know. If you've been a Christian long enough, you know the difference. When God's hand is upon you, and I don't mean his hand like anointing, I mean his hand is like his heavy hand, like the right hand of fellowship. You know what I'm saying to you? And there's a difference here. And the psalmist is saying, God has afflicted me. He says, "I know, Lord, that you're disciplining me." But now notice the verses that follow verse 75. Look at verses 76 and 77. He says, "May your unfailing love be my comfort according to your promise to your servant. Let your compassion come to me that I may live, for your law is my delight." Notice those words, love and compassion, there in verses 76 and 77 that follow his statement about the Lord afflicting him. So it brings up this point, number 10 on our list. The Bible reminds me of God's unfailing love and compassion when he disciplines me. When he disciplines me. You see, when I feel the discipline of the Lord in my life, it's easy to become, you know, bothered about it. But when you start to look into Scripture, it reminds you of his love and compassion, and that's the reason why God is disciplining us.
1: The Lord not only disciplines those he loves, but he hands down the perfect blend of justice and kindness as only he can. If we handle it with humility and grace, our relationship with him and with others will grow far more intimate and beautiful than it otherwise might. If you've been following along in this study of the book of Psalms, you know it's really a book of songs, hymns of praise to God written by the people of God. Some of the most beautiful language in all the Bible comes to us from this collection of music. 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Cornerstone Connection is a production of Cornerstone Chapel, Leesburg, Virginia.

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Now, there are other things that influence: teachers, coaches, neighbors, friends. Those people all, in a sense, have some impact on us all. But the funniest part about this is that what we end up doing is we see this image and we end up adapting the image as ourselves. But it's not necessarily true. There's something else that happens to us. So what most all of us do is all of us have an image we produce for all of you. You have an image of me, and I work at that, but that's not the real image. That's not me. You see, you gotta be careful with this. We all wanna project an image,

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Every single spring in our high school, we had a school picnic in Westview, which was an amusement park just a little bit north of Pittsburgh. And Velma and I went every year. And we'd go to Westview Park, and one of the things that I'd always wanted to do with me is to go through the House of Mirrors. Okay? Now, she saw no point in it. I thought it was kind of a neat thing to do, and I remember her once saying to me, look, it's not even difficult. Just look at the most well-worn paths on the floor, and you'll walk right through this place. But in front of the House of Mirrors, they had all these distorted mirrors that you could look at yourself in. So you could be as thin as you wanted, as fat as you wanted. You could be thin and have a big fat head. These mirrors would distort you. And the funniest part is, you know, these mirrors were designed and they always did get you to laugh because they were funny. That's what the mirrors were. Our world is a world of mirrors. And these mirrors are just as distorted. But we don't think they're funny. You see, when we see the mirrors, ourselves in the mirrors of the world, we think that's us. And we end up deciding which mirror best suits us, or we have it thrust upon us by somebody else. But that distorted vision of ourselves is a tremendously difficult thing to overcome as a believer in Jesus Christ. And you will find yourself that there is a tremendous spiritual price to pay for such a distortion. It's kind of an interesting thing because we have our mirrors formed from the time we're very young. Your family, your parents, they have a mirror in front of you. And if you're raised in what I would call a healthy home, and your parents have been very supportive, very respectful, very encouraging, they raised you that way, you will have a much better self-image than a lot of people. However, if you grew up in a dysfunctional home and you had abusive parents, you end up finding yourself in a very difficult place when it comes to the image of yourself. You don't see yourself at all the way you should. You see yourself distorted. Scott Peck wrote this. He said, if treated badly by the parents, the child, he said, will assume that it is bad. Raised without love,